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1: She take my money when I'm in need. Yes, she's a trifling friend indeed. Oh, she's a gold digger way over town.

0: From the Sky News Centre at 2. England's last 16 game against Mexico at the World Cup is just getting underway, an hour later than originally scheduled. Kickoff was delayed due to the threat of storms in Mexico City. The winners will face Norway in the quarterfinals after their shock 2-1 victory against five-time winners Brazil. Nigel Farage is claiming he's the victim of an establishment hit job and has followed the rules. He's facing calls for an investigation over financial support given to him by a convicted criminal. The Sunday Times reported yesterday that George Cotterill also gave the Reform UK leader use of a rented property before he was elected. Broadcaster Angela Epstein says this could be damaging for Mr. Farage.
1: Will it cut through and will it damage Farage's profile amongst his loyal supporters? That's a different question. But I think one thing that voters find very difficult to sort of accept and processes when we see MPs with their noses in the trough.
0: The Foreign Secretary is warning the world can't wait for an AI equivalent of Hiroshima before agreeing rules on the technology. Yvette Cooper says nuclear weapons were only brought under control after their terrifying power was seen at the end of the Second World War, and it can't take a catastrophe to force action on artificial intelligence. The mother of a boy who died from an allergic reaction at school says new safety rules mark a turning point for families. From September, every school in England must stock allergy pens and train staff to use them. The bodies of two men who've been missing for more than a week have been found in a crashed car in Preston. Police say 31-year-old William Hutchinson and Stuart Tallis, who was 27, were discovered in a vehicle hidden from view. And in sport, defending men's...
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0: From the Sky News Centre at 3, it's half-time in England's last 16 game against Mexico at the World Cup. Joe Rawson is in Mexico City.
1: England were greeted by an intense atmosphere, boos throughout the national anthem, and every time they touched the ball. And after overcoming a tetchy start, two goals in two first-half minutes have given them the lead. Jude Bellingham with both, finishing twice from crosses into the box. Mexico got one back just before the break. Julian Quiñones firing in. Some game this. England 2, Mexico 1.
0: Nigel Farage claims he's the victim of an establishment hit job. There are calls for an investigation over financial support given to him by a convicted criminal. The Sunday Times reported yesterday that George Cottrell also gave the Reform UK leader use of a rented property before he was elected. Allergy pens will have to be kept in every school in England from September under new guidance called Benedict's Law. It's named after five-year-old Benedict Blythe, who died from a reaction to cow's milk at his primary school in 2021. Education Minister Olivia Bailey's paid tribute to his parents for making this change possible.
2: That's all thanks to the determination of Helen and Peter Blythe, who turned unimaginable tragedy into a legacy that will protect children for generations to come.
0: In sports, the women's top seed is out of Wimbledon, with Aryna Sabalenka losing in the fourth round against Naomi Osaka in straight sets. Defending men's champion Jannik Sinner's into the quarterfinals with a straight sets victory over Japanese qualifier Shintaro Mochizuki. Novak Djokovic reached the quarters too after getting past Roman Safulin to secure his 106th win, breaking Roger Federer's record for the most victories at the All England Club in the men's draw. And George Russell's cut Kimi Antonelli's lead in the Formula One World Championship to 25 points.
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0: From the Sky News Centre at 4, England have been taking on Mexico in an eventful last 16 tie at the World Cup. Live now to Joe Rawson in Mexico City.
1: This was always going to be an epic and it's lived up to it. England were 2-0 up through Jude Bellingham. Mexico pulled one back just before the break. Harry Kane's penalty made it 3-1, but then Gerald Quansah was sent off for an over-the-ball challenge and a Raul Jimenez penalty got Mexico back in it. England currently hanging on deep into stoppage time. They lead 3-2.
0: Nigel Farage claims he's the victim of an establishment hit job and that he has followed the rules. He's facing calls for an investigation over financial support given to him by a convicted criminal. The Sunday Times reported yesterday that George Cotterill also gave the Reform UK leader use of a rented property before he was elected. The Duchess of Sussex, Prince Archie and Prince Lilibet aren't expected to join the Duke of Sussex when he visits London today. Archie and Lily, aged 7 and 5, last saw their grandfather, the King, in person 4 years ago. Novak Djokovic overcame frustrations with his performance to beat Roman Safiulin and reach the quarterfinals at Wimbledon, breaking a Roger Federer record at the same time. He now has the most ever wins on the men's side of the draw with 106. Djokovic needs one more title to equal the 8 major crowns Federer achieved in London. But that's not on the mind of the Serbian.
2: Not on my priority list, to be honest. I haven't thought about it, didn't even know about it until the last, after the last match's win. So really quite insignificant to me at the moment.
0: And George Russell was second in the British Grand Prix to cut the gap.
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0: From the Sky News Centre at 5, England are into the quarterfinals of the World Cup after a dramatic last 16 tie against Mexico. Kickoff was delayed by an hour due to bad weather. Joe Rawson was watching in Mexico City.
1: England have done it. They are through to the quarterfinals of the World Cup after an epic here in Mexico City. It lived up to everything we were expecting. England were 2-0 up through Jude Bellingham in the first half, but Mexico pulled one back just before half-time. Gerald Quansah was then sent off for an over-the-ball challenge. Harry Kane then made it 3-1 from the penalty spot, but Raul Jimenez got one back 3-2, and England forced to hold on, but they got through to full-time. England win 3-2. They take on Norway next in the last eight.
0: Norway got a 2-1 victory over five-time winners Brazil. A former head of royal protection doesn't think the Duke of Sussex would be allowed to visit the UK unprotected if there was a serious threat. It's understood Harry's coming to London today without his wife and children over security concerns. Pharmacies say they're bracing for a surge in demand as the first weight loss pill goes on sale. The tablet form of Wegovy is available from some chemists, but there's a warning they'll be easier for criminals to fake. Zoe Griffiths, registered dietitian at Newman, says patients should avoid websites offering it cheaply.
2: Make sure that you're actually being given a prescription by a qualified prescriber, and that will mean that they've reviewed your medical history, other medications, and your weight status to make sure that this medication is safe and appropriate for you.
0: In other sport, defending men's champion Jannik Sinner's into the quarterfinals at Wimbledon after a straight sets victory over Shintaro Mochizuki. Seven-time champion Novak Djokovic is also through to the last eight.
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1: I like them black girls. I like them white girls. I like them Asian girls. I like them mixed race girls. I like them Spanish girls.

0: From the Sky News Centre at 6, England have beaten Mexico 3-2 to book their place in the quarterfinals of the World Cup. Those who stayed up to watch the delayed 2 a.m. our time kickoff will undoubtedly say it was worth it, with packed out fan zones erupting into song on the final whistle. Jude Bellingham got two goals before half time, before Mexico got one back. There were then two penalties for either side after the break, with England going down to 10 men. Praise for England has come from Donald Trump, Prince William and manager Thomas Tuchel.
1: Round of 32, round of 16 is the moment in tournament where you find a way to win. We did it with pure mentality, with heart, overcame every obstacle that was thrown at us. It's a very, very special night for us.
0: England faced Norway next, who knocked out Brazil. Elsewhere, allergy pens will be stocked in every UK school from September. Teachers are also getting training to prepare for emergencies. Benedict's Law is named after five-year-old Benedict Blythe, who died in 2021. His mum Helen says whether a child is safe at school shouldn't depend on where they go.
2: What we're asking for, what we've been asking for, and what's coming into fruition today will not change our lives, will not bring him back and would not benefit him. But there will be children out there who we have never met, who will never know us, but whose lives will be saved as a result of this law.
0: A once-a-day Wegovy weight loss pill is now available to buy from UK pharmacies for the first time. It's an alternative to injections, but experts say patients should avoid cheap offers online. A £100,000 limit is being set on foreign political donations for a year after donors arrive in the UK. Ministers insist it'll show British democracy is not for sale. And the Australian Prime Minister has apologised for...
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1: A few questions that I need to know. How you could ever hurt me so. 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

0: From the Sky News Centre at 7, England are through to the quarterfinals of the World Cup following a dramatic last 16 win over Mexico. Fans stayed up till the early hours to watch the 3-2 victory, including at pubs in South London.
1: I think I've got to be up in 3 hours. I've got work.
2: Go home, go to bed, and then get up and go to work for about 9:15. Phenomenal. I mean, they shouldn't have got that fella sent off because that was just a good tackle, but... you know, we're going to win it, aren't we?
3: There's a bit of speculation about the air and the altitude, but I knew England would bring it home.
0: Jude Bellingham found the net twice while Harry Kane scored a penalty. They also spent much of the second half with just 10 men after Gerald Kwanza was sent off. Bellingham, who's urged fans not to go to work and children to stay off school, hopes everyone at home is enjoying the success.
4: I can imagine it's carnage, but in a happy way, positive. Everyone, no matter where you're from, no matter, you know, kind of what you do, I can imagine everyone's together. And that's the thing that I dream of being a part of, as this England squad.
0: They face Norway next. Life-saving allergy pens are to be stored in all UK schools from September. The guidance is named after Benedict Blythe, who died in 2021. Education Minister Olivia Bailey has paid tribute to his parents for making this change possible.
5: That's all thanks to the determination of Helen and Peter Blythe, who turned unimaginable tragedy into a legacy that will protect children for generations to come.
0: Pharmacies say they're bracing for a surge in demand as the first weight loss pill goes on sale. The tablet form of Wegovy is available as an alternative to injections. The number of dog attacks on Royal Mail workers is said to be still unacceptably high, despite figures suggesting there have been fewer this year. There are 38 on average every week in the UK. And Harry Styles has been recognised with a Guinness World Record for the most performances by a musician in a single tour at Wembley. The star has wrapped up a 12-show run.
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0: From the Sky News Centre at 8, England came through a dramatic World Cup clash with co-host Mexico to progress to the last 8. Joe Rawson reports from the Azteca Stadium.
1: England walked into the Azteca through thunder, chaos and 80,000 voices demanding their defeat. And they delivered their most fearless performance of the World Cup so far. Jude Bellingham struck twice before Mexico clawed back a lifeline. Then came the turning point. Gerald Quansah sent off. The stadium erupting, momentum swinging. Harry Kane restored hope from the spot, only to concede a penalty moments later. With the crowd roaring and 11 long minutes added on, England dug in and they held on. A heroic, defiant 3-2 victory that sends them into the quarterfinals.
0: England are taking on Norway in the last 8 after the side beat Brazil 2-1. Kickoff is at 10 p.m. on Saturday. Breaking news. Sky's agreed to pay up to £1.6 billion to buy ITV's media and entertainment business. The agreement, subject to approval, will create the UK's largest commercial broadcaster. It's aimed at creating a UK-focused streaming challenger to US rivals like Netflix and Amazon Prime Video. Dana Strong is Sky's Group Chief Executive.
2: Well, this is an extraordinary opportunity to bring together what I would say is two of the most iconic brands in media. And when we put those together, we have the opportunity of creating a UK national streaming champion.
0: From September, all schools in the UK are getting life-saving allergy pens. The guidance will also ensure teachers receive training. Foreign political donations are being limited to £100,000 for a year after donors arrive in Britain. Ministers insist British democracy is not for sale. The first weight loss pill's gone on sale. The tablet form of Wegovy is available as an alternative to injections. And the Duchess of Sussex, Prince Archie and Princess Lilibet are not expected to join the Duke of Sussex when he visits London this week.
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1: This is a beautiful day. 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

0: From the Sky News Centre at 9, fans packed out pubs in the middle of the night to watch England's dramatic 3-2 win over Mexico in the World Cup. Some in London gave their verdict.
1: It's started! Come on, England!
2: Mexico River!
3: I know, unbelievable. I have nothing as well. It's so good.
0: Jude Bellingham's two goals and Harry Kane's penalty secured the victory, taking the side into the quarterfinals. Most of the second half was also played with 10 men after Jarrell Kwanso was red carded. Bellingham had this message for those back home.
4: Have another shot and text your bosses to say you're not coming in tomorrow. That's about it. I dream of being a part of this England squad, bringing my country together, giving them nights like this that they'll enjoy hopefully for many years to come. And I'm so proud of this team, honestly.
0: There's a more reasonable 10 p.m. start next for their last eight tie with Norway on Saturday. Sky's agreed to buy ITV's media and entertainment business for up to £1.6 billion. Coronation Street, Emmerdale and Love Island are among shows that will remain free to viewers. Allergy pens are to be stocked in all schools from September under new guidance. Benedict's Law will also ensure teachers are trained in emergencies. Nigel Farage claims he's the victim of an establishment hit job and has followed the rules. He's facing calls for an investigation over financial support given to him by a convicted criminal. The Sunday Times reported yesterday George Cottrell also gave the Reform UK leader use of a rented property before he was elected. Broadcaster Angela Epstein says this could be damaging.
5: Will it cut through and will it damage Farage's profile amongst his loyal supporters? That's a different question. But I think one thing that voters find very difficult to sort of accept and process is when we see MPs with their noses in the trough.
0: And Harry Styles is a Guinness World Record holder. His 12-night run
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Well, you ever have one of those mornings that looks like we're having one to start with today? That's totally fine. It's Monday. It's Time Capsule. I am riding solo today. Connor is somewhat under the weather. Hope he's getting better soon. I do know how that feels. 99.8 Shmoo FM, DAB and online at shmoo.org.uk/FM. What we're going to do today is because last Wednesday was Canada Day. It was the 1st of July, and of course, today is the 6th of July. So it was get all muddled up when I actually have to worry about what day of the week it is. It is the 6th of July at this point. But if you're catching us on the rebroadcast on the Wednesdays or Sundays, well, obviously it's not. But Canada Day was not that long ago. And so what we're going to do is as we take a look at Canada, is we're going to take a look at some of the films, some of the television, some of the albums, and some of the songs that are kind of the best of Canada. Now, this is not my list. This is not my take on it. I have my own list, and let's face it, when it comes to music and films and so on and so forth, everybody's got their personal preference, and I'm genuinely no different than anybody else. So what I'm going to do is I will tell you the sources where I'm getting everything from, and sort of the heads up is that for the films, I'm actually using Letterboxd. And so this comes from users. This is what the users think. And it's going to be the same for most of the other stuff that I do as well. So the sources will be provided to you. So you can go and take a look and have a little bit of a perusal at your discretion, I suppose, is probably the best way to say it. Now, as long as tech isn't messing up for me, I've got something for you that's a little bit different and not something that I would normally do on the Time Capsule.

Not going to lie, I genuinely love that. It's brand new. It's Bryan Adams. It's 51st State. First time I heard it was on July 2nd. Apparently, it came out on or just before July 1st. Perfect. I see it sort of as like a new Canadian anthem, and I'm quite content with that. I have a funny feeling I'm going to absolutely play that song to the point where I can't stomach it anymore. It's only like 2 minutes and 15 seconds long, but that's something that genuinely appeals to me on so many different levels. Makes me oh so happy to have that work. So I was alluding to certain things that were kind of just Canadian. And so what I'm going to do is I will do starting at number 30. And this is according to Letterboxd. This is their list of the 30 best Canadian films. And what the way I think is best to do this is to sort of try and give you a slightly brief synopsis of each individual film as I go through it. Now, one of the things that I want to mention is that this list was done just last month, according to Letterboxd, and it was curated by somebody called Puffin, and the list ranks Canadian narrative feature films by average member rating, and they have some very specific eligibility rules. First, there is a minimum of 200 ratings threshold. So they have to have had at least, not just 200 views, but 200 reviews. The films must have Canada listed as one of the countries of production. So I know a lot of films growing up that there was a Canada-France co-production or a Canada-UK co-production and so on and so on and so on. So Canada's got to be one of the production countries. The films must be feature length, and I didn't know this until reading this, that they deem feature length anything over 40 minutes, and it has to have had a festival premiere, theatrical distribution, or professional streaming release. That sounds pretty broad, and it sounds pretty fair. And what they've actually taken out, so the list excludes any kind of documentary, any avant-garde film, any self-released web video, DTV, so direct-to-TV films, recap or recut films, theater or stage show, any kind of TV series or TV movie, or something that's a special or an episode. So it's got to be a legitimate standalone feature film. And starting in 30th place, have I got this right? The Body Remembers is in 30th place. And it's when this is the full title is The Body Remembers When the World Broke Open, and it came out in 2019. And the story goes like this. When Ayla encounters a young Indigenous woman barefoot and crying in the rain on the side of a busy street, she soon discovers that this young woman, Rosie, has just escaped an assault at the hands of her boyfriend. And Ayla decides to bring Rosie home with her. And over the course of the evening, the two navigate the aftermath of what was a very traumatic event. That actually does sound like it would be sort of a gripping tale. I actually don't know if I could theoretically watch it. I think I would have difficulty with it. In at 29 is Richelieu from 2023, and is directed by Pierre-Philippe Chevigny. And it's a French to Spanish interpretation working for a food interpreter working for a food processing company, and they hire seasonal workers from Guatemala. And at first, they're determined to obey the sometimes excessive directives of the young boss, but
this Spanish to French to Spanish interpreter befriends the workers and tries to defend them against what may be exploitation that they're suffering. So as I'm looking at the first couple, there's a lot of things here that are really quite thematic. Actually, they sound like they're really difficult stories. That's something I always found with a lot of Canadian television as well. They weren't afraid to sort of go places that others wouldn't. At 28 is Scarborough, which is three kids in a low-income neighborhood find friendship and community in a very unlikely place. Next up is Universal Language, which came out in 2024. And it looks like it's potentially a multilingual film. And the film takes place in winter and somewhere between Tehran in Winnipeg. Nijin and Nazgul find a sum of money frozen deep within a sidewalk ice, and then they try to find a way to get it out. Masood leads a group of befuddled tourists upon an increasingly strange walking tour of Winnipeg historic sites. Matthew leaves his job at the Quebec government and embarks on a mysterious journey to visit his estranged mother. So obviously there's going to be an intersection there. I actually think I've seen something about this film. I've not seen the film myself, but I tend to think that I have definitely been aware of this film. As I was reading the brief synopsis, I know something about that because one of the filmmakers actually is based in Winnipeg and he is Iranian. So number 25, direct. Now, this one's interesting. In at number 25 comes from 1974. And it's called Black Christmas. It was directed by someone named Bob Clark. And the synopsis is pretty simple. As the residents of the Pi Kappa Sigma sorority house prepare for the festive season, a stranger begins to harass them with a series of obscene phone calls. Now, Bob Clark is the guy who is actually better known for the film A Christmas Story, which came out in the early 1980s. And in the U.S., it's actually a classic. And it is actually one of those films that Bob Clark wanted to make. In fact, it was the whole reason he agreed to make the raunchy teen comedy Porky's in 1980 or 81. So Bob Clark did Black Christmas. He did Porky's, but he also did one of those Christmas staple films, A Christmas Story. And I'm looking at the cast here, and there's a lot of people that I recognize, especially from 80s television. Well, I recognize Margot Kidder because she was the original Lois Lane alongside Christopher Reeve in Superman from 1978. John Saxon was all over television and often played like a colonel or a police captain and, quite frankly, often the bad guy. Art Hindle actually was in Porky's. But as I'm looking at this, that's the thing. There's a lot of people that you will have seen them and go, I know that face. And the truth is you probably will. But you'll not know where from. You'll not remember why. But you'll know who they are. So in at number 25, Sympathy for the Devil. It's from 2019. In an urban war zone where everything that moves is a target, Paul tries to live, love, and inform. And it's actually a French film, or it's got a French title, Sympathie pour le Diable. In at number 24, I Killed My Mother. And yep, sounds like that's it. Hubert, a brash 17-year-old, is confused and torn by a love-hate relationship with his mother that consumes him more and more each day. After distressing ordeals and tragic episodes, Hubert will find his mother on the banks of the St. Lawrence River, so it's definitely Quebec, where he grew up, and where a murder will be committed. The murder of childhood. Interesting. Intriguing. Dead Ringers. This is number 23. Now, Dead Ringers is a David Cronenberg film. And he's known for
some really difficult films. And Jeremy Irons is in this one. Elliot, a successful gynecologist, works at the same practice as his identical twin, Beverly. Elliot is attracted to many of his patients and has affairs with them. When he inevitably loses interest, he will give the woman over to Beverly, the meeker of the two, without the woman knowing the difference. Beverly falls hard for one of his patients, Claire, but when she inadvertently deceives him, he slips into a state of madness. Hard to believe that that movie is almost 40 years old. From 1980, in at number 22, Good Riddance. A woman is overwhelmed with having to deal with her emotionally unstable daughter, mentally challenged brother, and two suitors while simultaneously trying to run her small firewood business. This is one I definitely don't know. Oh, 21. This is from 1997, and I do remember this film. It's directed by Adam Egoyan, and it's called The Sweet Hereafter. A small mountain community in Canada is just devastated when a school bus accident leaves more than a dozen children dead. A big city lawyer arrives to help the survivors and victims' families prepare a class action lawsuit, but his efforts only seem to push the townspeople further apart. At the same time, one teenage survivor of the accident has to reckon with the loss of innocence brought about by a different kind of damage. And in at number... Oh, no, that was... Yeah, that was 21. Do you know what? I think I'm actually going to stop there for now, just because those are kind of heavy topics. And that is the thing about Canadian film. Some of them are really good. Some of them end up in short runs in Canadian theaters. You don't see too many massive Canadian films. I might actually skip ahead a little bit in the next hour and go through maybe the top 10 just to see, just out of curiosity. But the interesting thing about that list from Letterboxd is the fact that this was from users. This is what they chose as something being just excellent quality or an excellent film.

From 1991, that was former Triumph lead singer Rick Emmett with Saved by Love. Before that, from 1999, Tal Bachman, the son of Randy Bachman from BTO and Guess Who? She's So High from 1999. So I kind of bookended the 90s here on 99.8 Shmoo FM, DAB, and online at shmoo.org.uk/FM. This edition of the Time Capsule is an all-Canadian edition. Not going to lie, I like doing these ones. It's one of those things that I genuinely enjoy because some of this stuff I don't see ever actually getting any kind of other airplay. Or if it is, it's really not all that significant outside of Canada. So being able to play it here is absolutely fantastic. Just like starting off with something that was genuinely brand new and not necessarily under the auspices of the Time Capsule or from the vaults when I did 51st State by Bryan Adams. It's just genuinely nice to be able to play that kind of music. And speaking of the music side of things, I thought I would do this first. And I'm just going to list off a bunch of the albums. Now, the source for this list of albums was Wikipedia, but it was compiled for an album. For a book. Bob Mercereau in 2007. So I haven't been able to find an updated version of this. I'm sure somebody will be trying to take it on. But back in 2007, Bob Mercereau did a book called The Top 100 Canadian Albums. And it's because of what it is, it's the kind of topic that there's always going to be a little bit of debate or interpretation, and trying to find something that everybody's going to agree on is going to be really, really difficult. Partly because of with music, there's so many different genres. There's so many different parts. There's so many different elements that all come together in order to compile a list like this. So you have to be able to look at all of them. And it does make things really difficult. Also, because it's Canada, the other thing to consider too is there is... not quite sure how to put this, but what I'm going to say is that there's a source bias. And by source bias, I'm talking about language issues. I'm talking also about, because of those language issues, potentially the size of the market. So you have the province of Quebec, which is predominantly French, and the same goes for their music. So when you start looking at it from that perspective, everything's going to be a little bit different. I mean, even in broadcast for the same thing. One of the things I used to do is if I was watching something on television, I would occasionally flip back and forth between the French and the English. I did it during the World Cup. I went from the Canadian source of TSN and then the French source of RDS, which is Réseau des Sports, which is actually the French version of TSN. And I went back and forth between the two, listening for just the overall coverage. So it is not always equal. It is not always the same thing. So when you start looking at it from that perspective, you get a different point of view as far as it goes. But this is the first and best sort of compendium that I've found for all of for the overall look at Canadian music as far as albums goes. And so what I'm going to do is I'm going to do from 30 to 16. And so I'll tell you the name of the album, I'll tell you the artist, and then I'll tell you the year that it was released. And I'll try to go fairly slow on this so that if something intrigues you, you might want to give it a listen. Because I'm looking at some of these going, ooh, I remember that album, and that was really good. I can actually say that
quite often with this stuff. In at number 30 is Tonight's the Night, Neil Young, from 1975. It's one of those ones that was not listed as Neil Young and Crazy Horse. Crazy Horse is there, but it's Neil Young. In at 29, Leonard Cohen's I'm Your Man from 1988. Honestly, I've heard Leonard Cohen and I kind of went meh. I actually liked some of the poetry, but honestly, a standalone poems and not set to music. This is what I'm talking about. That idea of personal preference. In at number 28, You Forgot It in People, Broken Social Scene from 2002. Now, I've played Broken Social Scene, and I've played members of Broken Social Scene, because one of the things about that group is the members of the group have changed over the course of time, and some have been sort of helicoptered in, some have dropped out, some have come back. So it was an evolving group. Probably one of the best known members of Broken Social Scene was Feist, who I want to say it was in 2007 or 2008, released the song 1234, which became the iPod song, the one that was used and drove people crazy on all of Apple's iPod ads in that 2008-2009 period. In at number 27, Gordon from the Bare Naked Ladies, which was 1992. And this is actually a good album. I'm not going to say anything in either direction. It is just a genuinely good album. And at number 26, The Tragically Hip with Road Apples from 1991. Again, that was the first Tragically Hip album that I heard. But I genuinely hadn't heard it for until much later in the 1990s, and I had already heard other Tragically Hip stuff, but I liked the album. I thought it was actually pretty good. In at 25, Fumbling Towards Ecstasy, Sarah McLachlan from 1993, and that is a really good album. Although I find Sarah McLachlan is one of those performers that I won't say she can do no wrong, but I will always give her a listen with something new, because I'm always curious, because she has just got such a great voice. At 24, it's Sarah Harmer with You Were Here, which came out in 2000. Not one I know really well, I have to say. I have heard Sarah Harmer stuff, but that's not an album I'm really familiar with. Number 23, Gord's Gold, Gordon Lightfoot from 1975. And Gordon Lightfoot has a reputation, well-earned. And if I'm not mistaken, Gord's Gold is the one that had the song Sundown on it. I could be wrong, but just something in the back of my mind just says, yeah, that sounds right. At 22, Rust Never Sleeps, Neil Young and Crazy Horse. See, at number 30, it's listed as Neil Young. 22, it's listed as Neil Young and Crazy Horse. Rust Never Sleeps came out in 1979. 21, Day for Night, The Tragically Hip, 1994. So you've got Neil Young with two appearances. You've got The Hip with two appearances. I wonder who else is going to end up with multiple appearances as we go through this. Acadie, Daniel Lanois from 1989. Now, Daniel Lanois is actually really quite good. He's very multi-talented. Funnily enough, although this hits number 20 on the list, what Daniel Lanois is actually best known for is genuinely being a producer, because there will be other things that are going to come up on this list that I would say it's a safe bet that Daniel Lanois had a hand in the production of. In at number 19, Whale Music, The Rio Statics from 1992. Now, The Rio Statics definitely, I don't want to say niche, because they did have chart success as well. But they relied a lot on live performance, which, honestly, nothing wrong with that. And number 18, Court and Spark, Joni Mitchell, 1974. And Joni Mitchell,
I have a couple of little issues with her, and my issues are more so, and it's easy to say the same with a few of these, the amount of time spent away from Canada.

it was either they were doing it in Quebec or they were doing it in cottage country in Ontario. And that's where they would do most of the recording. In at number 16, and this is where I'm going to stop for this part because it gets me halfway through the list I want to use. Because there's no way I was going to start this at 100. There are some great albums in there, but no way. Oh, and I just got proven wrong because Sundown was an album from Gordon Lightfoot in 1974. So Gord's Gold does not have Sundown on it. However, Sundown was the 74th best album, according to the list I have here. And number 16, everybody knows This Is Nowhere. Neil Young with, not Crazy Horse, with Crazy Horse, 1969. This actually could very well be the oldest album. Nope, not quite. There's one album that's older on, two albums that are older on this list. And just, so Neil Young making music for multiple decades. And actually, as I go up this list too, there will be considerably more that have some fairly lengthy music careers, which to me, if you're talented and you get to do it, absolutely take advantage.

from 2003 and off the Red album, because it was part of the releases, because Shania Twain had a couple of albums come out together. That's the Red version of Forever and For Always from 2003, as I said. Before that, from the year 2002, Celine Dion with I'm Alive. And funnily enough, she's another one of those people that has had a ridiculously long career, because she did her first record when she was 18. And currently, I think she's actually in... doing a residence in Paris. And the fact that she's actually still performing right now is kind of a medical miracle. So that's genuinely quite impressive. And Shania Twain actually just had a thing. She had two different concerts in the same day over the last week or so. I think it was Canada Day that she had two different performances in two different locations. Not bad for someone who's older than me. Definitely more active than I am. So I guess that's what music does for you. It makes you go, go, go. I'm not remotely jealous at all, as you can tell. So the top Canadian songs, what I decided to do is I will quickly go from about 30 to 16. And I'm not going to say too much about each of these songs. I kind of will say them slow enough so that hopefully you go and seek them out. Actually, the song at number 30 is one I've genuinely mentioned twice already in this hour. Sundown. 31. Sundown, Gordon Lightfoot. In at number 30, Closer to the Heart from Rush. Another one of those bands I've already mentioned. 29, Heaven, Bryan Adams. I haven't talked about him at all today. 28, Kim Mitchell, Go for Soda. I have to admit, that is a great track. If I remember rightly, that's 1984 or 1985. And if I also remember rightly, it was on Attic Records. 27, The Wheat Kings. From the Tragically Hip, or Wheat Kings from the Tragically Hip. Number 26, Leonard Cohen, Hallelujah. One of those wildly variant covered songs. 25, The Safety Dance, Men Without Hats. Oh, the irritation that came from that. 24, These Eyes from the Guess Who, and they will be on that list elsewhere as well. I am absolutely certain in one form or another. Number 23, Never Surrender, Corey Hart. His first or second single, now that would have been 1984. And another guy who's had a really good and really lengthy career. Rushes back at 22 with The Spirit of Radio. No shock there, if I'm being honest. That's probably... I would tend to think probably my favorite Rush song. Yeah, I think it's probably my favorite Rush song. In at number 21, Steppenwolf, Born to be Wild. Part of me actually thought that would be slightly higher just because of the frequency with which I used to hear that song. But I don't have any say over it. However, in at number 20 is genuinely one of my all-time favorites. It is a band I'm very familiar with, Trooper, We're Here for a Good Time. And one of the lines in that song just resonates with me to this day. We're here for a good time, not a long time, so have a good time. The sun can't shine every day. I live in Aberdeen, so that should tell you all you need to know. In at number 19, If You Could Read My Mind from Gordon Lightfoot. Again, one of those guys, he's already in here a couple of times. In at 18, back again is Bryan Adams with Run to You. So there it is. It's as you get through this, you're going to see some of these names quite often. At number 17, The Band with The Weight. That's 68, 69 in that range, if I remember rightly.
I'm going to stop here at number 16, and it sort of feels like a really good place to stop on this list for this hour. And that is with Alanna Miles and Black Velvet. Great, absolutely great track. It's one, there are a handful of songs where a song was re-recorded in a different genre that was actually really quite good. When Black Velvet came out, no sooner had it actually hit success, and there was a country version of it by an American performer named Robin Lee. And there are, in the late 90s and 2000s, there have been, actually no, even the early 90s, there was an American country singer, John Michael Montgomery, had a couple of his songs re-recorded by other acts for other genres, and they were equally successful. The one that comes to mind for me is early 90s, John Michael Montgomery recorded a song called I Swear, which is a really great song. And it was redone for R&B style by a group called All for One. And they took it all the way to number one as well. So certain songs have the ability to cross over, not always with the original performer. And Black Velvet, one of those ones that worked worldwide for Alanna Miles and then also worked worldwide for... it didn't work worldwide, but as far as genre goes, went and climbed all the way up for Robin Lee as well. So this is kind of one of the things I like about music. Interpretation can sometimes be good, which is why occasionally, and I want to stress this, occasionally some songs genuinely deserve a cover and they turn out really great, but not always. It is kind of what makes me, for the most part, a purist. I'm not going to lie. I'm sometimes surprised when I hear a song for the first time, discover that that's a cover, and go back to the original and go, yeah, no, I still like this one better. But occasionally there will be ones where I like the cover less than the original. Because I hear the original, I go, that the original, I feel that the original is just a better song. But when you're trying to attract a new generation, you sometimes have to do things a different way.

0: Centre at 10. England supporters are still revelling in the 3-2 victory over Mexico in the early hours of this morning, which has sent them into the quarterfinals of the World Cup.
1: We did it with pure mentality, with heart, overcame every obstacle that was thrown at us.
0: That's the assessment of manager Thomas Tuchel. Jude Bellingham, who scored two of last night's goals, has urged fans to text their bosses about not going to work today. But ministers say it's important children still go to school. There were a few bleary-eyed commuters at London's Liverpool Street station this morning. Despite the early wake-up, this woman says it was all worth it.
2: Oh my God, we stayed up the whole night and we came out for breakfast. It was really fun and it was really chaotic, but it was a really good vibe.
0: Meanwhile, Belgium officials say they're astonished. Donald Trump appeared to intervene over a USA player's suspension after being sent off. Folari Balogun is available for the two sides' clash tonight because his ban's been suspended. ITV's agreed a deal to sell its media and entertainment business to Sky for up to £1.6 billion. It aims to create a UK-focused streaming challenger to the likes of Netflix. Under the agreement, awaiting regulatory approval, shows like Coronation Street and Love Island will remain free to air. Media analyst Claire Enders says that's unlikely to change.
3: Many of those commitments are legal commitments to the regulator and to stakeholders to produce certain kinds of things. And I doubt that ITV or Sky, who are very law-abiding citizens of this land, in regulatory terms, whether they would move a muscle on anything that is agreed with the regulator.
0: UK fighter jets have intercepted a Russian patrol aircraft after it repeatedly approached the carrier strike group in the Norwegian Sea. The Ministry of Defence says the plane was passing unnecessarily close to the Royal Navy warship. Australia's Prime Minister has apologised for comments he made about Kylie Minogue on a podcast. Anthony Albanese was asked about scenarios should his marriage break down. That's the latest. I'm Faye Rowlands.
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from 1988. And Connor wasn't here for this one. I couldn't wait to play it. I finally found my copy of this particular song. It is the Killer Dwarfs and We Stand Alone. I guarantee you I will have to play this another time because I've got to try and catch Connor. I've just got to. I'm actually hoping he's not listening today because he's under the weather. That would be beneficial because I'd hate to have this one come back to bite me. Little bit about that particular song and has to do with the fact that the Killer Dwarfs never really got much in the way of mainstream radio airplay here in the UK. And honestly, kind of a cult phenomenon in other places. They rarely feature on any mainstream UK radio, but you can occasionally catch some of their tracks on specialty and internet-based classic rock stations or hair metal stations because that's what they were. And my encounter with a couple of members of the Killer Dwarfs has to do with them actually working as session players for a couple of other Canadian acts that I saw over the course of time. And I've been lucky enough to get kind of close and be able to talk to members of bands and so on and so forth. And I think I had a conversation with one of the Killer Dwarfs probably in the early 2000s. A different time, a different way. And as I said, that song came out in 1988. Interestingly enough, though, in the late 80s, they actually toured briefly with Iron Maiden. So even there's an interesting little sidebar and tidbit that you wouldn't necessarily have expected. The album that We Stand Alone came off of was called Big Deal. And honestly, just for the cheese factor, it is genuinely worth looking up the video on YouTube. Or on, because I think you'll find it on Vivo as well. Because Vivo does is sort of like the catch-all site for a lot of music videos. There is a version of the video for this song, We Stand Alone, on Vivo. And I have to admit, I have watched it a handful of times and I just smile. Before the news from the year 2001, it was Amanda Marshall with Everybody's Got a Story. She's another one of those ones. Absolutely great voice. I think she's genuinely got a phenomenally good voice. And I'm so glad to actually be a fan of her and her music. So we talked in the last hour a little bit about some Canadian films that were ranked according to Letterboxd. Now, what I'm going to do is I'm just going to go through this list because there's still 20 films left to go. And honestly, I don't know a few of these. So I'm not going to worry about the synopsis. I'm just going to go through the films. And if something comes to mind about one of the films, I'll actually dive deep on it. In at number 20 is another David Cronenberg film. In fact, it was a banned film for a while. I think there was one or two scenes that were what got it banned. And the film is Videodrome. I remember seeing this in, what, about 1984. It came out in 83. I think I saw it in 84. And I remember shaking my head. Now, I have in the last couple of years rewatched it and realized that in one aspect it hasn't held up because a lot of these films, because it's glorified horror. But a lot of these films, there are little bits that still resonate after time. In at number 19, Humanist Vampire Seeking Consenting Suicidal Person. That one, the title kind of speaks volumes, and I can't say that it makes me curious. At number 19, number 18, Les Ordres, The Orders. Number 17, Falcon Lake. Number 16, Brand Upon the Brain. Number 15, Red Rooms, which came out in 2023.
Brand Upon the Brain came out in 2006. Falcon Lake 2022, orders 1974. Now in at number 14, Blue Heron, which came out in 2025. Lilies at number 13, which came out in 1996. Crazy, C-R-A-Z-Y, with periods in between, came out in 2005. Exotica, which is an Adam Egoyan film, which I do remember watching. I think I watched it because it was Mia Kirshner, and I thought she was just really good. That came out in 1994. Room came out in 2015. Out of the Blue, 1980. And I don't know if I've seen that one or not. It's Not Me, I Swear, is number 8, and it came out in 2008. Lawrence Anyways came out in 2012. That's number 7. Number 6 came out in 2017. It's called The Breadwinner. And this one has me a little curious. It looks like it's an animated film, and it's called The Breadwinner. A headstrong young girl in Afghanistan ruled by the Taliban disguises herself as a boy in order to provide for her family. That actually does sound really good for me. Number 5, Rice Boy Sleeps, came out in 2022. Number 4, Nirvana, the band, the show, the movie. Now, Nirvana is spelled N-I-R-V-A-N-N-A. It came out in 2025. And as they can't do biopics or anything like that, this is obviously a different Nirvana. And it says, when their plan to book a show at the Rivoli goes horribly wrong, Matt and Jay accidentally travel back to the year 2008. Intriguing. At number 3, it's The Company of Strangers from 1990. Number 2, Mommy from 2014. And, A peculiar neighbor offers hope to a recent widow who is struggling to raise a teenager who is unpredictable and sometimes violent. I see some of these and I think I see why Canadian films do go the way they do. In at number 1 from 2010 is the film Incendie. And this one I know a little bit about. It was directed by Denis Villeneuve. He made a film in the 90s called The Rise and Fall of the American Empire. And that was quite a story. So Incendie is a mother's last wishes send twins Jean and Simon on a journey to the Middle East in search of their tangled roots. Adapted from Wadi Muwad's acclaimed play, Incendie tells its powerful and moving tale of two young adults voyage to the core of deep-rooted hatred, never-ending wars, and enduring love. That one, I would be hoping for a positive message, but if Denis Villeneuve is involved, I can tell you that it's probably going to keep your attention. Because I remember seeing quite a few of Denis Villeneuve's films. And the other one that actually got me was another Denis, and that's Denis Arcand. There are some really good, really, really good Canadian directors. I'm looking here at some of the other films. As I go down, there's The Grey Fox, which came in at number 49. Actually, excellent film. Richard Farnsworth is in it. At 53 is Hardcore Logo. Jesus of Montreal is 58. Ginger Snaps is at 62. That's an intriguing film. As is The Red Violin at 65. There's a few really... at number 80, I've heard the mermaid singing. There are a few films here that I am very... actually, at number 100 is it's not The Rise and Fall, it's The Decline of the American Empire. And I
I remember seeing that, and it came out in 1986, which is probably why I saw it at that time. A Christmas Story, which I did mention talking about Bob Clark earlier, is in at number 87, and that came out, as I thought, in 1983. Interesting list of some of the best of Canadian film. Letterboxd genuinely took some time with that one. They genuinely did a really good job with that.

Darby Mills, 1991, and Cry to Me on 99.8 Shmoo FM, DAB, and online at shmoo.org.uk/FM. Before that was the Stereos from the year 2009 with a song called Summer Girl. Now, the Stereos are one of those bands, again, slightly more than one genre. They sort of fall in the alternative and indie rock categories. This did get an international release, but it didn't really do as well. It was a top 40 single in Canada for the year 2009, because you know you do the compiled list for the whole year, and it did make it into the top half of the top 40 for the year 2009. Actually, it's just a great little song. By little, I kind of mean short, because it's a little under 3 minutes long. And that's something that, as we got later in the 80s, we found longer and longer songs, because it had nothing to do with prog rock from the 70s and into the 80s, because prog rock was always longer to begin with. And looking for those long songs to be able to play, we owe FM radio a great deal, because they're the ones that actually gave some really fantastic bands a chance to get a little more airplay and a little more airtime. Because I do remember working years ago in radio and being really mindful when you were looking to fill out your playlist, and trying to find songs that and this wasn't a language thing like it is now, because believe me, the radio edits are still a thing. It's usually not for time. More often than not, it's for, let's call it content. Yeah, let's go with that. Because there were some seriously long songs in the early 1970s and mid-1970s, absolutely great tracks. And quite frankly, in most cases, I genuinely prefer the full-length version. But there's almost always an edited version for radio where they could have shaved as much as 2 or 3 minutes from that track in order to get it for airplay. Now, when I was doing Canadian albums, I stopped at number 16 with Neil Young with Crazy Horse instead of and Crazy Horse. But I still got to make my way up the list from there. In at number 15 is the third entry of the Tragically Hip with Up to Here from 1989. In at number 14 from Sloan from 1994 is the album Twice Removed. At number 13 from 1993 is one of those bands that kind of a love them or hate them. And I tended to err on the side of love, because I think in just about every album they did, there was at least one song that I genuinely really sort of resonated with. And that was Blue Rodeo with the album 5 Days in July. Number 12 from 1984. I'm surprised this is down at number 12. I'm not going to lie. I thought this would have been a little bit higher. Reckless from Bryan Adams. At number 11, Songs of Leonard Cohen by Leonard Cohen. This is the oldest album on the list, 1967. Number 10 from 1970, The Guess Who with American Woman. The less I say about that one, the better. And at number 9 from 1981 is Rush's Moving Pictures. Number 8 from 2004, Funeral by Arcade Fire is the entry. At number 7, the band, the self-titled album from 1969. Number 6, no surprise that this is as high as it is, Jagged Little Pill from Alanis Morissette from 1995. Given the number of singles that were sold, the number of albums that were sold, just the overall impact that the album had, the fact that it's at number 6, not really a surprise. At number 5 is my favorite Tragically Hip album. I am make no bones about it whatsoever. Fully Completely from 1992. Great album. There's, what, 5 singles, I think, off of that all
not just five singles, but five singles that charted fairly well. Amazingly enough, though, they didn't have massive success outside of Canada, but they had one fantastic career as Canadian musicians in Canada. Number four, music from Big Pink, the band, 1968. Now we're getting into the big ones. And some of this should come as no shock. It really shouldn't. Given the number of entries that other members of this particular list have made, the top three should not surprise you at all. And at number three, After the Gold Rush, Neil Young from 1970. And at number two, Blue from Joni Mitchell, 1971. And the number one album, according to the list I'm working from, which is Bob Mercereau's Top 100 Canadian Albums book, the number one album, Harvest, Neil Young from 1972. So Neil Young has like at least five entries in the top 30. That in and of itself is kind of impressive. And Leonard Cohen has a couple of entries. The Tragically Hip have at least four. Then you've got Sarah McLachlan. You've got Brian Adams. You've got Blue Rodeo. The Guess Who. You've got... It's just a great list. Actually, and if you go the other direction, number 31 is... 30 and 31 both are actually Neil Young. Tonight's the Night, which I started with, 1975, and Decade, Neil Young at 1977. Sarah McLachlan is again at 33. Sloan is again at 34. Leonard Cohen is again at 35. K.D. Lang is at number 37. BTO is at 41. Neil Young is again at 40. Like, they're... It's like if the album says Neil Young, it's on this list. And just to sort of bookmark things, Sam Roberts' We Were Born Aflame is number 100. And I do remember this album. It was actually quite good. Rush is at number 99 with A Farewell to Kings. Gordon Lightfoot's in here a couple of times. King Biscuit with Crowbar from 1970 and the album Official Music. And Bad Manners from Crowbar 1971 is there as well. So 89 and 90 is both of them. I'm looking at this list. Steppenwolf is at number 80 with the album Steppenwolf, which is the album that had its biggest single hit. That just kind of blows my mind. And it is listed as a Canadian-American band, and that's in no small part to the fact that John Kay was the singer, the rhythm guitarist, and also wrote a lot of the music. And so you had Canadian members and American members. They did form down in the States, but they had way more successful times up in Canada. And I think if it wasn't for a film like Easy Rider, that probably did more to assist to basically make Steppenwolf even bigger. Trooper, one of my favorite bands, is all the way down at 60 with Hot Shots, which, again, a really, really great album. At 50 is Teenage Head. Brian Adams is at 48. Going through this list, there's realistically not anybody that I'm not familiar with. And remember I talked about genres. I'm going to mention one more specifically because of the type of performer this is. At number 53, Bach, the Goldberg Variations by Glenn Gould. Now, Glenn Gould was an absolutely amazing pianist, and he both as a concert pianist and for the founder and creator of competitions, he is one of those people that is seen as somebody who spent most of their career at the top of their game, and even he makes the list. So it's not just one particular type of music as opposed to
something else. I mean, even Shania Twain is on the list, and she's down in the 60s. She's at 65 for the album Come On Over, which came out in 1997. So the competition is far more fierce than you would think. And to me, that's one of the things that makes it genuinely just flat out truly. What word is there other than impressive?

Kim Stockwood from 1996 and Jerk. And not going to lie, that's another one of those ones I absolutely love. The first time I heard that back in 1996, I just smiled. I thought, okay, this is cool. It sounded like she was talking about an ex-boyfriend, but it could be almost anybody. And let's face it, we all know people that fall in that category. 99.8 Shmoo FM, DAB, and online at shmoo.org.uk/FM. I'm Steph. We're heading towards the home stretch on this edition, this Canadian edition of Time Capsule. And I've been going through the vaults looking for certain Canadian songs. And speaking of Canadian songs, I stopped our list of the best Canadian songs at number 16 with Black Velvet. Now, this list comes from Z989. So Z989.com. And it was a program hosted by Canadian comedian Rick Mercer. And if you know anything about Rick Mercer, he is a comedian, he is a satirist, and he is one of those people that is really... he's not just a satirist because he's really, really sharp when it comes to describing the people that he's going after, so to speak. He did a series in the early 1990s called Talking to Americans, which this is 30 plus years ago, showed a good chunk of them for what they are when it came to their, in quotations, knowledge. Talking to Americans is worth looking up. People still ask him about it 30 plus years later. I watched an interview that he did a few months ago. Might have actually even been last summer. I listened to what he was saying about how things haven't necessarily changed when it comes to... Let's go with that. Informational and cognitive abilities. That's the polite way to put it in this particular one. So back to the actual song list. And this is the list hosted by Rick Mercer on Z98.9 from Toronto. Number 15, Neil Young with Heart of Gold. Great song. Can't deny it. Number 14... Turn Me Loose from Loverboy. Good Loverboy song, genuinely not my favorite. In fact, my favorite, I'm looking ahead, I can see it. I can see my favorite is actually on the list. In at number 13, Everything I Do It For You, Bryan Adams, which in this country has a record of its own. The longest time at number one for a foreign act on the charts. What, 8 weeks? 9 weeks? It's the longest. It's got to be 9 weeks because Joe Dolce. I will get it right. Joe Dolce had eight. In at number 12, Gordon Lightfoot, The Wreck of the Edmund Fitzgerald. Number 11, I mentioned Blue Rodeo when I was talking about the albums. Try is at number 11. Number 10, The Tragically Hip with New Orleans Is Sinking. Yes, excellent. Number 9, American Woman from 1970, from the Guess Who. Number 8, The Bare Naked Ladies with If I Had $1 Million. I have played that on this particular program. I will definitely play it again at some other point because I just love it. The way Ed Robertson and Stephen Page are back and forth on that particular song is just priceless. And number 7, The Tragically Hip Are Back with Bob Cajon. Number 6, I Did Say Loverboy. Working for the Weekend, my favorite Loverboy track. The second favorite for me, it came out in about 1986, called Notorious from the album Wild Side. Number 5, Tom Cochran, Life is a Highway, which is one of those ones, poppy, rocky by Tom Cochran and then re-recorded by Rascal Flatts and is the bed and the Behind the Work song for Rascal Flatts on the album, on the movie Cars. Number 4, Corey Hart, Sunglasses at Night. That burst him wide open. Never Surrender was a good track, not going to lie, but Sunglasses at Night did the most for

him. Number three, Tom Sawyer by Rush. So see, Rush is back in the list. Number two, Bachman Turner Overdrive. Taking Care of Business. That song, let's face it, it's actually been played on The Simpsons. It's been in all kinds of films, all kinds of TV shows, and is still at this point a staple of radio, because I, flipping around checking other stuff a couple of months ago, not so much listening to the competition because I wasn't listening here in Aberdeen. I was listening elsewhere, and I heard Taking Care of Business within about 5 minutes of listening. And it's number two. And the number one song? Bryan Adams, Summer of 69. And in my mind, as soon as I looked at the song title, the jukebox that is between my ears started playing some of these tracks. They are instinctive. Now, there's a good chance that some of you wouldn't have known those songs. That's not a surprise. This is kind of more for information value for you. It's more than anything, I want you to see that there is so much other music out there for you to actually find a way to listen to.

Absolutely love that song. That is Glass Tiger from 1991 with My Town. And if you're listening really, really carefully, you'll have noticed Rod Stewart on backing vocals for that one. Absolutely, absolutely phenomenal. Total class. Genuinely love that song. We're getting close to the end. We'll be closing up another time capsule. I'll be letting the door shut behind me. Hopefully it won't be too dusty when I manage to get back in here for the next one. And hopefully Connor will be back for the next one as well. So glad to have had you along for the ride, playing a lot of Canadian tunes. Some you'll know, some you won't. Let's see about this one.

from 2004. That's The Trues. And I think it's pretty obvious if you listen to Connor's formula. Not Ready to Go is the song title. See, it does often work. That's what makes my life so difficult when it comes to entering into the time capsule and trying to stump Connor. It rarely win. I rarely win. I take every shot that I can, but meh. It's all good because you guys get to hear the really good music. And that's one of the things that I enjoy more than anything. 99.8 Shmoo FM, DAB and online at shmoo.org.uk/FM. We are definitely well into the home stretch. I'm staring at the clock. We're getting close to the end of another time capsule. As I said a few minutes ago, I'll be shutting the vault behind me. I love the fact that we come in, clean things out. And then hopefully from that point forward, it's not quite so dusty. I'm not spending any money on a Dyson, and I know Shmoo won't either. So we just do our best to get what we can get, and we'll hopefully find something else to catch you off guard, give you a little bit of interest, and make you go, ooh, that's a good tune. This Canadian edition is coming to an end, and that's okay. I'm totally fine with that. Taking us out is this, the Bare Naked Ladies, and I'll see you next time.

0: From the Sky News Centre at 11, England are into the World Cup quarterfinals after a dramatic clash with co-hosts Mexico. It finished 3-2, with Jude Bellingham scoring twice and Harry Kane once. But Thomas Tuchel's men were clinging on at the end after Gerald Kwanzaa's second-half red card. A 2 a.m. kick-off meant pubs were allowed to stay open late. These fans in London were up all night.
1: Ecstatic! Come on, England!
2: Best game ever.
0: But they'll have a more reasonable 10 p.m. start next time when England take on Norway on Saturday. Meanwhile, UEFA says FIFA's decision to suspend a one-match ban for USA striker Folari Balogun crossed a red line. It's reported Donald Trump intervened to push it back for a year, making him available for tonight's World Cup last 16 tie with Belgium. ITV has agreed to sell its media and entertainment arm to Sky in a deal worth up to £1.6 billion. The deal, which is still subject to approval, would see shows like Coronation Street and Emmerdale remain free to air. Pharmacies say they're bracing for a surge in demand as the first weight loss pill goes on sale. The tablet form of Wegovy is available from today at some chemists, an alternative for people who can't or don't want to inject. But there's a warning, they'll be easier for criminals to fake. Zoe Griffiths, registered dietitian at Newman, says patients should avoid websites offering it cheaply.
3: Make sure that you're actually being given a prescription by a qualified prescriber. And that will mean that they've reviewed your medical history, other medications and your weight status to make sure that this medication is safe and appropriate for you.
0: Buckingham Palace has denied Prince Harry will be staying there during his visit to the UK. Earlier, the Duke of Sussex...
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0: From the Sky News Centre at midday, Jude Bellingham urged fans to tell their bosses they wouldn't be at work today after England's epic 3-2 win over Mexico in the early hours of this morning. The victories sent the side into the quarterfinals of the World Cup. Ministers insist children should be at school today, but some students have started lessons a bit later. These children at a secondary school in East London are pleased they watched the match.
1: I think the result was very good. I was very happy with it.
2: I think the result was like spectacular, and especially Jude Bellingham, he played immaculately.
3: The results were amazing and both teams tried very hard.
0: Meanwhile, European football's governing bodies hit out at FIFA's decision to effectively overturn an automatic one-match ban for USA striker Folari Balogun. He's been allowed to play in tonight's tie with Belgium, which UEFA says has crossed a red line. Prince Harry's team says an offer from the King to allow his son to stay at Buckingham Palace has been withdrawn at the last moment. The Duke of Sussex is due to make a series of appearances in London and Birmingham this week. Allergy pens will have to be kept in every school in England from September. Benedict's Law is named after five-year-old Benedict Blythe, who died in 2021. His mum Helen says whether a child is safe at school shouldn't depend on where they go.
4: What we're asking for, what we've been asking for, and that what's coming into fruition today will not change our lives, will not bring him back and would not benefit him. But there will be children out there who we have never met, who will never know us, but whose lives will be saved as a result of this law.
0: The boss of Sky says her company will air Coronation Street for as long as consumers love the soap. The broadcasters agreed a £1.6 billion deal to buy ITV. And Nottingham Forest have announced Oliver Glasner as their new head coach. He left Crystal Palace at the end of the season, having won the FA Cup and Europa.
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0: From the Sky News Centre at 1, England manager Thomas Tuchel says last night's World Cup win against Mexico was very special as he thanked fans for staying up to support the side. Jude Bellingham scored twice and Harry Kane converted a penalty in the 3-2 victory, which sends England into the quarterfinals. A 2am kickoff didn't put off these fans in South London from staying up to watch.
1: I think I've got to be up in 3 hours. I've got work.
2: Go home, go to bed and then get up and go to work for about 9:15. Phenomenal. I mean, they shouldn't have got that fella sent off because that was just a good tackle, but you know, we're going to win it, aren't we?
3: There's a bit of speculation about the air and the altitude, but I knew England would bring it home.
0: They face Norway next with a 10pm kickoff on Saturday. Meanwhile, USA manager Mauricio Pochettino believes justice has been served after FIFA overturned American striker Folarin Balogun's red card. It means he can play in their last 16 tie against Belgium. Sky's chief executive says its £1.6 billion takeover of ITV's media and entertainment arm is a defining moment. Dana Strong says it's about creating something specific for UK viewers. It's emerged RAF jets have intercepted a Russian spy plane dropping sonar trackers near the UK's flagship aircraft carrier. The Ministry of Defence claims it passed unnecessarily close to the Royal Navy warship last week in the Norwegian Sea. Prince Harry will not stay at Buckingham Palace during his trip to the UK. Royal sources say he didn't respond in time to their offer and the appropriate staffing provision is no longer available. A spokesman for the Duke of Sussex says it's disappointing. Here's our royal correspondent, Laura Bundock.
4: This trip is already potentially being overshadowed by the never-ending drama of the communication breakdown between both teams. And let's not forget, the whole point of Harry's trip to the UK was to mark 1 year to go until the Invictus Games.
0: Harry Styles' mum's described him as
5: You're
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Just something about you. The way I'm looking at you, whatever. Keep looking at me. Getting scared now. Right? Don't feel me, baby. It's just Justin.

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1: From the Sky News Centre at 2, Keir Starmer's official spokesman says he's incredibly proud to be English, though a touch sleep-deprived, following England's 3-2 World Cup victory over Mexico. The win sees the Three Lions in the quarter-finals, with their next game on Saturday. UEFA says FIFA's decision to suspend a one-match ban for USA striker Folarin Balogun's crossed a red line. It's reported Donald Trump intervened to push it back for a year, making him available for tonight's World Cup last 16 tie with Belgium, despite being sent off against Bosnia. The Ministry of Defence has confirmed two F-35 fighter jets intercepted a Russian patrol aircraft last week after it repeatedly approached a British naval ship. It's condemned the activity in the Norwegian Sea, saying the plane passed at low altitude and unnecessarily close to HMS Prince of Wales. His Defence Secretary, Dan Jarvis.
2: I'm incredibly proud of the professional response that we've seen from people here on the carrier strike group. But it is a timely reminder of the threat that we face from Russia, and a timely reminder of our need to defend against it.
1: Two teenagers have been found not guilty of murdering a 15-year-old boy in Glasgow. Eamon Tekle was stabbed with a sword in Maryhill last March. The boss of Sky says the company's takeover of ITV is a defining moment for British media. It will pay £1.6 billion for its media and entertainment arm, creating Britain's largest commercial broadcaster. The sale includes ITV's channels and streaming service, but not its production company. Sky's chief executive, Dana Strong, says it will create something special.
3: Coronation Street, Emmerdale, I'm a Celebrity, Love Island, all of those remain free and remain on the channel. And what we'll do is we'll work with our sporting partners to supercharge the sports offering. 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
1: And Australia's Prime Minister's apologised for comments he made about Kylie Minogue on a podcast. Anthony Albanese was asked about different scenarios should his marriage break down. That's the latest. I'm Imani Rana.
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A great way to start off Monday afternoon on Aberdeen's only local community radio station, Shmoo FM 99.8, and we're back from Monday afternoon, so that can only mean one thing. It's back to Monday Sports Show with this Start Man of Radio. I'm here all the way through until 3 o'clock this afternoon, and we have just got tons and tons and tons of stuff to be speaking about today. And that was George Michael and Amazing, and hopefully you're enjoying the school holidays, because it's back to the school holidays again for 6 weeks. Geez, oh, you know, where does the time go on? I've forgotten what school holidays feel like. But no, I'm here with your Monday's sports show. Feeling a little bit tired. Don't know if anybody else is feeling a little bit tired, but managed to set the alarm for 10-1 this morning. Got myself up, watched a certain game, and it was an hour delayed. So the game didn't kick off till 2 in the morning, so I didn't get to bed until 4:15 this morning. But I'm here, bright and breezy, had a couple of cups of coffee, had a cup of coffee at 1 o'clock this morning, and then 1 at 10:30 this morning, so should be fighting and ready to go. But anyway, there is one game in the World Cup that has really taken me back by a little bit, and the referees aren't being, well, they are trying to be consistent, but they're actually not. And just going back to the France and Paraguay game over the weekend. Why did a Paraguay player not get booked? That is just beyond belief on how a player, a whole team, can go for a full 90 minutes, without getting a yellow card or a red card, or just I don't know. Referees are saying that they're meant to be consistent and things like that, and I just didn't get that at all, and there should have been at least one penalty or two penalties in that game, and that just got my blood absolutely fizzing, and still kind of fizzing just speaking about it today. But France are looking pretty good, and as I say, there'll be a few people with a couple of sore heads today. I would have thought if you lived down in England, because the bars were open till 5 a.m. this morning. There might still be a few people just walking home as we speak, because I remember, as I said, a few weeks ago now, the Scotland games, there were still people walking about the streets celebrating at this time in the afternoon, and I think a lot of the people hadn't even been home yet. I think it's shaping up to be a good World Cup, and I think it'll be Argentina and France final. But if you want to give me your prediction on who is going to win the World Cup, because there is less than 2 weeks to go now, and then it'll all be finished and done with, but football just doesn't stop there, because we'll be back into the Premier League, and we'll be back into the Championship, and and things like that. But if you want to let me know this afternoon what your favorite what your favorite bits of the World Cup have been so far, you can call the studio on 01224 483 413, and I will try and get through as many calls as I can in between songs.
So don't call just yet. Once you hear a song, you can give the studio a call on 01224 483 413 and I'll be quite happy to take your calls. And Aberdeen have had a pretty good pre-season, but as I say, I think we'll go into a little bit of that after this next song, and it's by Ollie Murs, and it is Save Me on Aberdeen's only local community radio station, Shmoo FM 99.8.

that is a recent one from Ollie Murs, and he was absolutely fantastic when he was up in Aberdeen with Blue as the backing band, and that's going back the middle of was it middle of last year or the year before? The years are just going far, far too quickly, and I just can't keep up with it. But anyway, got a wee bit of manager's news. There is no need to get your bits of paper out or anything like that, so you don't have to worry. But Oliver Glasner has now became the new Nottingham Forest manager, and I find that a little bit strange. And I know he had put it into Crystal Palace. The middle of last season or just before the end of last season, that he would like to leave Crystal Palace, and I think he'd been an absolutely fantastic manager. His philosophy on his style of football has been was really, really outstanding, and he got Crystal Palace as far as he could take them, but there must have been a little bit of communication or something maybe broke down, with a hierarchy of Crystal Palace, and it's a wee bit disappointing that he left Crystal Palace, because I thought he was doing a fantastic job there, but instead and now this is just my opinion. I feel that instead of taking a step forward after stepping down from being the Crystal Palace manager, he's went backwards instead of forwards. Because Nottingham Forest had been going through managers like hotcakes last season. One minute Big Ange is there, and then it was who was after him. Stuff like that, and the way and the manager I was thinking of there was Sean Dyche, and he was a very, very good manager, and he the way they've handled managers at this moment in time haven't been really, really good, but as I say, this is just on my own opinion, and it must have been really difficult, with the amount of manager that they went through, because they were a team that have stayed up in the Premier League, I think it's just the ownership of Nottingham Forest. It's just an owner, just an ownership that I wouldn't like to work under, and I think it can get quite toxic sometimes. And I know it can get a wee bit toxic, because West Ham have had it as well. We've wanted to get rid of our owners, and the way it's happened for West Ham as well, it wasn't the way we wanted it to do, but we're kind of under new ownership as well. We've got Daniel Kalinske as the main shareholder of West Ham as well, and but as I say, that's just the way football's going at this moment in time. If you feel the same way as I do on any of the topics that I'm speaking about today, you can call the studio on 01224 483 413, and I will take as many calls as I can in between the songs. But that is the manager update that just broke this morning, that Oliver Glasner is now the Nottingham Forest manager, and I'm hoping that he stays, he gets the time to build the team
you know, the way he wants to build it, and they don't go through through managers as much as they have this season, but because it's really, really difficult. How can the players get momentum going and get a style of football if teams are just sacking their managers left, right and centre? You know, there's no consistency, and there has to be that. And I think they were very, very lucky to get to be staying in the Premier League, but the consistency wasn't there, and just the best of luck to all over Glasner. I think you've got a good manager there, and he's got a good philosophy. And nobody had heard of him until he came and managed Crystal Palace. I think it'll work out good, and I hope Nottingham Forest have a good season this year.

0: a little bit of U2 there, and I just love that song, just absolutely love it, and I think it's a good song for a Monday afternoon. And if you've just joined us, you're listening to Aberdeen's only local community radio station, Shmoo FM 99.8, and it's a Monday sports show with the Starkman of Radio. And I've just got a couple of voice notes to play out, because the Starkman has still been working behind the scenes, and giving me his his stats, so he's given me three stats today, and here is one of them for just now.
1: Harry Kane is now taking over Pele by scoring 13 goals overall. The World Cup finals, and he also took over Gary Lineker, and he had scored 5 goals over the World Cup, and now Harry Kane's took over Pele, and Gary Lineker, so yeah, that's my stats.
0: Great stats there, and just to give you a little bit of content for tonight, you have got Portugal and Spain, that kicks off at 8 p.m. And I think that'll be quite a feisty one, actually. Kind of looking forward to that. And then after that, we're kind of still into the 1 o'clock in the morning, into Tuesday morning. If you're still following the World Cup after that times now, because I was kind of just on the 11 o'clock and then I was going to bed after that. You know, I was watching the 11 o'clock games and then going to bed. But I think I'm going to try and watch this one. It's the USA and Belgium, so that kicks off at 1 a.m. So hopefully there'll be no storms or anything where that game's getting played, because the altitude of last night's game for England, I just don't think it put them up or down. I think both teams had a job to do. It was a knockout game, and it was really close, and it ended up 3-2 to England. But I think a lot of it was always going to be a tough game against Mexico, but as I said, they played their socks off, and that's all that you can ask. I think a lot of it is, I think it's down to a team. You know, it's obviously down to a team effort, but I think a lot of it is just you know, luck on the night. I think if Mexico had scored that goal at the end, where the ball had just went, you know, whizzing past the post, in the extra time, because there was 11 minutes added on. I don't know where the 11 minutes came from, but because there was a sending off for England as well. A lot of the commentators were saying it was kind of 50-50, and you know, the England players were right round the referee, and saying that, you know, Harry Kane didn't catch him and whatnot, and I thought Bellingham had a great game as well. But as I said, the next game for England is Norway on Saturday night at 10 p.m. So they've got a few days to recover for this, and we'll just wait and see what happens. But my predictions, it will be a France and it'll be a France final. But I think it'll be a bit more, you know, more closer than you think. But I think it'll be a tougher game for England on Saturday night, because, as I said, they're up against Haaland of Norway. And as I say, I don't think it comes down to just the one player. I think it'll just come down to you know, what player plays well on the night. So as I said, that'll be your World Cup sort of update, and then we will go on to Aberdeen pre-season friendlies, and they've played really well. But we'll do it after this great song. I've seen this band quite a few times now. I think it's probably 4 or 5 times I've seen them. It's A Bit of Yellow by Coldplay.

You can't beat a bit of Coldplay on a Monday afternoon, and it's not cold today, but there's just no sun, and you know, where's it gone with so much great weather over the past few weeks? But but anyway, going on to a little bit of Aberdeen news now. They've had a good pre-season over in Denmark. You know, they played a friendly against FC20. Seen a little bit of the highlights there. I don't know what Meatloaf was doing again, but you know, Lasagna came in and you know, did his magic. I was at the very first pre-season friendly against Cove, and I thought the boys played well in that first half against Cove, just over 2 weeks ago now. But they, you know, the boys are back now, and they've touched back down, and I think they'll be ready to go. And I think Stephen Robson has got the players, you know, motivated the way he wanted them to be motivated, because I noticed as well they played a round of golf while they were over in Prague as well, and I think it's really impressive how you can get, you know, your team playing well and like motivated by playing golf as well. So, you know, everything just doesn't happen on the pitch. You know, there's different tactics can happen away from the pitch, and I think that's really, really good. And the players that he's brought in aren't just you know, players from overseas and whatnot, and I'm hoping this will make a huge difference to Aberdeen, because for the last few seasons I think it's been a bit of turmoil. You know, Aberdeen shouldn't be for they are in the table. We should be at least pushing for top six every single season, and I think what had happened over the last couple of seasons was the players hadn't gelled in you know, quickly enough, and obviously taking other players in from different countries, the style of football that Aberdeen want to play as well, you know, wasn't consistent, and we weren't good at defending last season, and but I really, really do think that Stephen Robson's you know, hit the nail on the head. We're not expecting to win every single game. We'd love to, but we know in this day and age that's not going to happen. But we want to be competitive. He's built a team around it, and it'll be interesting to see who is going to be captain for Aberdeen this season as well. So I got a couple of things that are going to be shaken up a little bit, looking forward to the season starting there, and that kicks off on the 1st of August, home to Heart of Midlothian, there is still tickets available. But if you want to make it even better, you can even get yourself a season ticket. So you can call the ticket office on 01224 639 1903, or go on to www.afc.co.uk, and you will find out all the information that you

you know, great optimism for the season, and I hope the Dundee Dons do really, really well, and hopefully we'll get points on the board, and we will not be in the bottom six by the end of this season. It's just a way to start, and hopefully we might have a European adventure going into the next season after this one, and all we can do is just back the boys as best we can, and I know we always get a great support away from home, so just keep it up, but we also want to keep the support up at home as well. And after this next song, we've got a couple of other voice stats from the Statman, and that all kicks off after a little bit of Aloe Black.

0: Anderson has become the most expensive British player ever with this move to Manchester City from Nottingham Forest. The value of the player is 116 million, which Anderson's transfer takes over from Jude Bellingham's 115 million that Real Madrid paid in 2023 for the Englishman. So yeah, Elliot Anderson to Man City for 116 million becomes the most expensive British player.
1: Just when you're ready. Absolutely, great stats there from the stat man, and he's still putting in a lot of time and effort for this show today. Couldn't do it without him. So, even though he's not in the studio with me today, he's still working behind the scenes. You know, working his socks off, and we're all still working together, and as I said, Elliot Anderson to be the most expensive player, that is just absolutely incredible. A player from from Nottingham Forest can go to Man City. Just absolutely incredible. And I mean, basically money talks nowadays, and it's really, really important that you get the fans behind them as much as possible, and enjoy the football, and hopefully without further ado, that we see the player that Nottingham Forest have just sold them to Man City for, and hopefully he gets his chance to play for Man City as well. Because it's most of the time, if a younger player goes to Man City, they don't seem to get the game time that they expecting. But even if he just gets a foot on the park, or just even gets a chance to stretch his legs, it would be absolutely fantastic. A great experience for him. But as I said, it's nearly coming to the end of today's show. That's been another quick hour, and you've been listening to Aberdeen's only local community radio station, Shmi FM 99.8, and it has been a Monday sports show with the Startman of Radio and the Startman. And I'm going to leave you with two great tunes here, back to back, and I will be back next week at the same time, same place, same time doing your Monday sports show on Aberdeen's only local community radio station, Shamu FM 99.8. Hope everyone has a great week. Bye for now.

0: Sky News Centre at 3. UEFA says FIFA's decision to overturn the red card suspension of a USA player is incomprehensible and unjustifiable. It's understood Donald Trump called Gianni Infantino to ask him to postpone the ban against Foller and Balogun. He's now able to play against Belgium in their last 16 tie late tonight. England captain Harry Kane has heaped praise on special player Jude Bellingham after his World Cup performance in the Azteca overnight. The Real Madrid midfielder scored two goals as they reached the quarterfinals during an epic and chaotic 3-2 win against Mexico. Kane says Bellingham stepped up for his nation.
1: Step up in the biggest moments like he did again today. Credit to him. Not just the goals, but just the way he worked for the team, the way he drove us up the pitch at times. With 10 men, he was everywhere still. So he's a special player, special lad as well.
0: England will return to their training base in Kansas ahead of facing Norway in the tournament's quarterfinals on Saturday. Two teenagers have been cleared of murdering a 15-year-old boy in Glasgow. Eamon Teclay was stabbed with a sword in Maryhill last March. The UK is expanding its sanctions against Russia. It's targeting scientists who the government believes were involved in developing a toxin allegedly used to kill the fierce Putin critic Alexei Navalny. He was poisoned with a chemical found in the skin of Ecuadorian dart frogs in a Siberian prison in 2024. Here's Foreign Secretary Yvette Cooper.
2: I said when I spoke to Alexei Navalny's widow that we would take every possible action we could in order to hold those responsible to account, because defending ourselves against Russia's threats is not simply about military capability and deterrence.
0: New car sales rose more than 11% last month, driven by high demand for electric vehicles. Manufacturers say sales are still falling short of government zero emission targets. And at Wimbledon, Arthur Ferry's looking to continue his winning streak this afternoon. The last British player in the singles takes on Bulgarian Grigor Dimitrov. That's the latest. I'm Imani Rana.
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0: 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Shmoo FM. From the Sky News Centre at 4, Donald Trump says he asked FIFA's president Gianni Infantino to overturn a red card given to USA player Follorin Balogun.
1: I asked for a review because I didn't think it was a foul. I thought it was two great athletes that crashed into each other and got entangled. That was not a guy punching somebody in the face or anything that, you know, would be different.
0: The striker is now available to face Belgium in their last 16 match later tonight. The decision's been met with widespread condemnation, including from UEFA, who's described it as incomprehensible and unjustifiable. The Belgian FA says they're astonished. England captain Harry Kane has heaped praise on special player Jude Bellingham after his World Cup performance in the Azteca Stadium overnight. He scored two goals as they reached the quarterfinals during an epic and chaotic 3-2 win over Mexico. An inquiry has been launched into the care of a man arrested after a three-year-old boy was allegedly thrown into a crocodile enclosure at a Cambridgeshire zoo. It's understood the suspect in the case has learning difficulties and was on a trip with carers. Norfolk County Council says it's now carrying out a safeguarding investigation. Sky is warning of job cuts after announcing its £1.6 billion takeover of ITV's media and entertainment arm. It hasn't specified how many roles are at risk, but says corporate and commercial divisions will likely be impacted where there's overlap. Here's what ITV chief executive Dame Carolyn McCall had to say on cuts.
2: It's from the transaction date, 3 years. That's quite a long time. Sky have made it quite clear, primarily, that is going to be around combining marketing departments. You don't need two, you need one. As soon as the transaction happens, there will be a Sky ITV team where there will be a look at any duplication.
0: And pharmacies say they're bracing for a surge in demand as the first weight loss pill goes on sale. The tablet form of Wegovy is available as an alternative to injection.

That was Marty Robbins with Big Iron, and I'm Charlie, going to talk to you about the Big Silver in Silver City Radio. That's the show you're listening to. I'm your host. You can expect to hear jazz, big band, swing, Motown, and a little bit of country, much like Marty Robbins. Coming up next, we have the Platters and Only You.

A beautiful rendition of Only You and You Alone by The Platters there. As I said at the beginning of the show, you're going to expect to hear jazz, big band, Motown, some swing and some country, old and new, mostly old. I best explain a little bit as to why I've chosen this genre of music. I, like many others, grew up playing and loving the Fallout series, and a big part of those games is the radio. Well, the radio your in-game character could listen to, rather. And the music in that game is very similar to the music that I will be playing across my show. The first two tracks will give you a little bit of a hint of the things to expect. We'll play some slow things. We'll play some things with a quicker pace. But also on my show, we're going to have the History Corner, where each week I'll give you a little history fact. It might be something local. It might be something from around the world. We're also going to do local weather, some Scottish weather. And we're also going to cover some, hopefully, mostly wholesome stories from around the city of Aberdeen and, of course, Scotland, and hopefully around the world too. We'll see how we go. Next up, though, we have some Frank Sinatra, The World We Knew, Over and Over.

That was Frank Sinatra. And I must correct myself with the song title there slightly. It is The World We Knew Over and Over, but it is in fact The World We Knew parentheses over and over. We do a lot of things on this show. Pedanticism is one of them. Let's do some weather, shall we, ladies and gentlemen? So, looking at our own beautiful Silver City for the next couple of weeks, weather-wise, we've got some rain, we've got some sunshine. It's a mixed bag. You guessed it. We live in Scotland. We live in Aberdeen, of all places. We live in the northeast, right next to the harsh North Sea. Our weather is always unpredictable, but we're used to it, aren't we, everybody? Or at least we'd like to think so. And looking across to the rest of Scotland, it is, as usual, a mixed bag as well, weather-wise, and mostly cloudy, mostly warm. It's a bit muggy here, and quite frankly, our climate, our buildings, and our people and our own body temperatures aren't quite equipped to deal with the muggy temperatures. So stay safe out there, everybody, and stay hydrated. That would be my biggest advice to everybody, is to stay hydrated. At the beginning of the show, I mentioned that there'd be some old and new from across the genres I'll be playing. Jazz, Motown, swing, big band, country. Here's an example of some newer kind of artists doing their interpretations of older songs. This is Scott Bradley's Postmodern Jukebox with their rendition of Careless Whisper.

That was Postmodern Jukebox with their rendition of Careless Whisper. Fantastic band from the modern age. I say modern, they formed in New York in 2011, which was 15 years ago. Isn't that terrifying, everybody? But I'm not here to scare you. I'm here to soothe you with nice, calming music. Sometimes it will have an uplifting message. Sometimes it's just a bit of cheeky fun, isn't it, really? That's why I like this next one so much.

That was Kai Kaiser, and I've Got Spurs. That jingle, jangle, jingle. The Fiegel school holidays are coming up shortly. I know mine is. Here are a list of things that are going on around the city that you can take your kids to. For example, they have multiple scavenger hunts going around for free at almost all of the libraries in the city. That includes the Bridge of Dawn, Cooter, Dice, Bucksburn. As I said, most libraries. These also include Lego hunts as well, which I'm not sure what that entails, but it sure does sound fun. Sport Aberdeen, the Get Active kind of thing they have going around the city. They also have many activities on it. Their facilities on Colts and Sheddixley and Northfield, for example, they run activities all summer long for your kids to get involved in. And there's all sorts of, like, obviously, like, summer camps going on. There's the Scamp School Camp. That's, I can't remember where that is. I did not write that down, ladies and gentlemen. But my point is that you can find literally all of these things that I just mentioned and much more on the Aberdeen City Council website. It's really good. I was looking at it this morning, in fact. It's laid out really well. I'd maybe recommend looking at it on a laptop or a tablet if you have one available, because it's quite a big page to look at. However, they have the date, the name of the event, the age range of the children that can attend, where it is, the cost, the time, and how to book it, all, as I said, on this grid column table thing they have on their website. It's very, very easy to use. In fact, I will do you one better. I will put a link for it on my Facebook page, which you can find on Facebook, if you can believe that. Silver City Radio. I'll say it again, so you got it. It's Silver City Radio. I'm Charlie, and this is Billie Holiday.

That was Dean Martin with You're Nobody Until Somebody Loves You. I'll try and give little tidbits about the music I'm playing sometimes, if that's something people enjoy. For example, the artist Dion, bit of a controversial tidbit, some may say, but it's relevant. Not only is his music quite fitting for my show, but as I said, my show is inspired from the radio stations that of Fallout. And his controversy is related to Fallout. He had a very popular song, I'm sure many of you know it, called The Wanderer, which was featured in Fallout's New Vegas and 4, and I think 3, but I could be wrong about that. I'll have to fact check myself. However, to my knowledge, he had asked to have his songs removed from the Fallout games. Now, if none of you know what those games are about, I'll do my best to kind of give like a brief rundown. Set in a post-apocalyptic wasteland, after a nuclear war, of course you can expect, set a couple hundred years after a nuclear war, is where Fallout is set. And the music, I think, said if you know the song The Wanderer, you'll know the other kind of, you can expect the other kind of music you'd hear from that game on its radio stations. But I think the music is supposed to kind of bring a bit of a tongue-in-cheek lightness to the whole thing, as otherwise it's quite, well, wastelandy, I guess, for lack of a better word. But he had asked to have his song removed from Fallout because he felt he did not want his music associated with such a dark and gruesome game. In all honesty, I don't think the games are that gruesome. Maybe they are to the average person. That I understand. However, I believe that the vast majority of people alive today who is a fan of he and that song would have heard it from the Fallout game. So I just think it was a very odd choice for him to want to pull his music from the Fallout games and not want the association with them. I can kind of see where he's coming from. A tiny monogram of me can see where he's coming from, but I'm sorry, I just think that's a very, very strange one. If you want to go looking into it, it's quite an odd story, but that's the gist of it. He didn't want his music to be associated with such a violent video game, I suppose you could say. But I hear all the artists who licensed their music to GTA are doing pretty well right now. So, I don't know, you tell me who's right here. But I'll play you some Dion in the Belmonts. It's not The Wanderer, it's A Teenager in Love.

0: Woo!
1: That was Nature Boy by Nat King Cole. And if you get that awful reference, we can be friends. Who would like to hear a story about a bridge? It's a bridge in the city, in fact, right here in Aberdeen, in the Silver City. It's Victoria Bridge. It's the one that leads from Market Street over to Torrey. Most would argue it's the main bridge to Torrey, as it's the oldest one. But like most things, the story behind its building is a bit of an interesting one. I'm going to do my best to not read from my notes as much as I can here and not butcher this story, because it is a rather interesting one. Completed in 1881, May of 1881, the Victoria Bridge was built due to an accident, quite a tragic accident, in fact, in which 32 people, unfortunately, lost their lives. It's often referred to as the River Dee ferryboat disaster. On the 5th of April, 1876, 150 years ago, in the grand scale of things, not that long ago, but a lifetime and a bit ago, at the very least. Anyway, in 1876, April of 1876, there was a festival on. I suppose I'd be about to say where the ferry boat was. It was in Fit Dee, which is a quite a popular tourist destination right next to the beach here in Aberdeen. It's quite a charming little like old fishing village is what it is. It's the best way I can think of describing it. But 150 years ago, there was a crossing from there over to Nigg Bay on the Torrey side of the mouth of the River Dee entering the North Sea. A ferry built and operated by, I believe it was a William Hall Boat Builders, went across there daily, multiple times a day, with passengers. This particular day in April, in 1876, there was a county fair of such was on in Nigg Bay. So, naturally, a lot of people from the Aberdeen city side of the River Dee wanted to get across to Nigg Bay to go check out this festival or fair, or I think it was a fair that was on. Same thing, really. The weather was, by all reports, quite nice up until late afternoon is when the sea started to get choppy, wind started carrying in from the North Sea, mist blew in. It became quite treacherous. One of the boatmen had suggested that they do not cross the river. This was met with dispute, I suppose you could say. And the riverboat was allegedly massively over capacity. These things were built to hold about 40 people, 40 average-sized people. And bearing in mind, even just 150 years ago, people were quite a bit smaller back then. So that's a take these numbers with a pinch of salt, I guess, is what I'm saying. But by most accounts, this thing was overpacked. People were almost falling off before it even set sail. And unfortunately, when it got halfway across the river, the guideline in which the I can't remember the name of the person whose job it was to kind of pull this ferry along. There was like a long guide rope from Fit Dee across to Nigg Bay that the person would pull on, like pull the raft or boat rather with all the people on it. This rope snapped, unfortunately, and a lot of those people were elderly or frail or children who could not swim, and 32 people lost their lives. That was the catalyst in which started the fire in a lot of like wealthy benefactors and the Aberdeen City Council themselves to build Victoria Bridge. The building of this bridge not only prevented further loss through needless loss at that through an outdated system. I know I said 150 years ago, it was a while ago, but I still feel using a ferry crossing rather than an actual bridge at that point. Maybe there was a lot of pushback on getting it built. Who knows? Maybe that's another story I could do for History Corner next time. But I thought you'd all made it this far in the show. I thought I'd better do History Corner, give yous all a treat. That was my neato story about the bridge. But it just goes to show that even the most, I guess, mundane, and I don't want to say boring, I don't find bridges boring, but I suppose most people would. I suppose the most mundane and boring things could have the most kind of tragic backstories to them, in a way. Just a bit of thought, I suppose. Not everything is just built to be offices and flat blocks. Sometimes

I thought I'd give you a double whammy of Doris Day there. The first song was Fly Me to the Moon. The second was Bewitched. Both, I believe, covers.

We're coming towards the end of the show now. I've had a lot of fun. I sure hope you all have too. We've played a lot of good songs today. We've told a few stories. We've had a few laughs. May even made a few friends along the way. Who knows? I also said at the beginning that I'd be giving some positive, wholesome stories. And what better, of course, than the absolutely brilliant reception that the Scottish football fans got over whilst they were in America, in Boston particularly. They took over that city in every best sense of the word. My favourite thing in particular that I saw was all the cones and all the statues. Why that isn't a thing worldwide is, to me, a Scottish person, quite strange, I guess, but we are the cone nation, I suppose you could say. One last thing I do want to say about the choice of music is the kind of bond they gave me with, particularly with my brother and my friends and whom I grew up playing these games with. We love the music in all these games. Like I mentioned at the beginning, like Grand Theft Auto, the Saints Row series, the Fallout series, of course, and particularly wrestling games too. Our favorite kind of parts of all those games was the music that came with them, the soundtracks. And that's how I grew up playing all those games I just mentioned, still play all of them now. And they definitely shaped my brother, my friends and I's music taste, and definitely our personalities to a great extent too. One of my friends asked me if I could play a song for them on my show today, and I'm going to do that. This is Roy Orbison, and Come Back to Me, My Love.

To me, that's one of those songs, as soon as you hear the intro, and I don't even mean the musical intro, I mean the bubbles at the start, you know exactly what it is within the first millisecond of hearing of it. Bobby Darin, Splish Splash, of course. I'm going to take a little of a gear change for the last few songs of the show here. There are a few personal favourites of mine from across the few different radio stations from a few of the Fallout games that I've been talking about during the show here. Next, we're going to play Way Back Home by Bob Crosby and the Bobcats.

That was Bob Crosby and the Bobcats, Way Back Home. Got time for one more song, I think, ladies and gentlemen, boys and girls. And it's probably my favorite song from the entire Fallout franchise. It is The End of the World by Skeeter Davis.

0: 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Schmoo FM. From the Sky News Centre at 5, Donald Trump's confirmed he asked the FIFA president to review a one-match ban on USA striker Folarin Balogun. He was sent off in their last match, but the organisation announced he's been cleared to play in their last 16 tie with Belgium tonight. England boss Thomas Tuchel's given his reaction.
1: Where to draw the line? This is the question that I ask. I have no answer to that. Where does this end now? Do we appeal if a yellow card is not a yellow card? Do we think it's not a red card? Or who thinks it? Where does this start and where does this end? It's my question. I don't have an answer.
0: The government says all options are on the table in its efforts to get the leader of the Rochdale grooming gang deported. Shabir Ahmed was released from prison last week. Meanwhile, Norfolk County Council is launching a safeguarding review after a three-year-old boy was allegedly thrown into a crocodile enclosure. The suspect is reported to have been on a trip to the zoo in Cambridgeshire with his carers. EpiPens will be stored in all schools in England from September. The Department for Education says Benedict's Law will also provide training for teachers so that they can act quickly in a case of an allergy emergency. Chair of the National Allergy Strategy Group, Professor Adam Fox, thinks that this will save lives.
2: There have been a number of deaths over the years that would have been prevented if schools did know how to deal with allergy in an emergency situation effectively. We know that 20% of severe allergic reactions in children happen in school. It may makes sense that school are best prepared to deal with those.
0: England's 3-2 World Cup win in Mexico is being described as one of the nation's greatest ever victories. Jude Bellingham scored twice, Harry Kane struck a penalty, and they played much of the second half with 10 men. And the final Brit standing in the singles at Wimbledon is Arthur Ferry, and his match has got started this hour against Bulgarian Grigor Dimitrov. The first set's currently going with serve. There was victory for Jasmine Paolini.
3: 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We promise to give you that and more. 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
1: 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And honestly, I can't believe it's a decade already. We kicked off the show there with Lucas Graham, 7 years, disc one, track one on Now 93, which was released on the 18th of March 2016, featuring 44 tracks and 7 number ones. And Now 93 actually kicked off the year I officially became best friends with my best friend, Aiden, but more on that when we get to Now 95, and that Now 93 was also the fastest selling album of 2016, selling 247,000 copies in its first week. And as I say, we kicked off there with disc one, track one, Lucas Graham, 7 years, and up next here is disc one, track two, Justin Bieber, Love Yourself on Now That's What I Call a Radio Show.

myself. Justin Bieber, Love Yourself, Disc 1, Track 2, on Now 93, on Now That's What I Call a Radio Show. And it's now time for the first helping of history and happenings for this week's Now That's What I Call a Radio Show, looking back at March 2016, when Now 93 was released. On the 7th of March, official tourist figures for 2015 showed that the British Museum remained the most popular attraction in the UK. On the 19th of March, England won the Six Nations, their first since 2003. On the 28th of March, Storm Katie ripped through parts of the UK throughout the Easter weekend, and many parts of the country suffered damage, the storm causing major disruption with many flights cancelled or diverted as a result. And last but not least, on the 31st of March, Ferrybridge Power Station in West Yorkshire closed after 50 years of electricity generation to make way for a greener future after major fire destroyed part of the plant on the 31st of July 2014. So that's a little bit of history and happenings for March 2016, when Now 93 was released. And moving on with Now 93, Disc 1, Track 3 was Zayn, Pillow Talk, his first solo single after leaving One Direction. And up next, here's Disc 1 at Track 4, Coldplay, In for the Weekend, on Now That's What I Call a Radio Show.

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We're now going to talk about the number one film at the UK box office on the 18th of March 2016 and the number ones on Now 93. And the number one film at the UK box office on the 18th of March 2016 for week 2 of 2 was DreamWorks' Kung Fu Panda 3, directed by Jennifer Yu Nelson and Alessandro Carloni, and starring Jack Black, Dustin Hoffman, Bryan Cranston and J.K. Simmons. While the number ones on Now 93, there were 7 number ones, and they were Disc 1, Track 1, Lucas Graham, 7 Years, Track 2, Justin Bieber, Love Yourself, Track 3, Zayn, Pillow Talk, Track 5, Mike Posner, In Ibiza, Track 8, Shawn Mendes, Stitches, Track 22, the Lewisham and Greenwich NHS Choir, A Bridge Over You, the 2015 Christmas number 1, and last but not least, Disc 2, Track 1, Justin Bieber, Sorry. So those were the 7 number ones on Now 93, and here's one of them. Here's Disc 1, Track 8, Shawn Mendes, Stitches on Now That's What I Call a Radio Show.

Shawn Mendes, Stitches, Disc 1, Track 8 on Now 93, and now that's what I call a radio show. And that brings us to the end of Now 93 before we move into the summer of of 2016 with Now 94. But we're going to play one more song from Now 93. And there's one thing I actually haven't mentioned on the show so far, and that's that we're in 2016 and we lost many significant celebrities, many celebrities that year, of course. And here's one of them, and here's really here's the final track on Now 93 as a tribute to David Bowie, the first artist we lost in 2016, arguably. Here's disc one, here's disc two, track 22, Heroes on Now That's What I Call a Radio Show.

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We're now in the summer of 2016 with Now 94, released on the 22nd of July, featuring 42 tracks and zero number ones. Yep, no number ones. And it's the first Now album not to have any number ones since Now 16 in 1989. We kicked off there with Disc 1, Track 1, Calvin Harris featuring Rihanna, This Is What You Came For. And up next, here's Disc 1, Track 2, Justin Timberlake, Can't Stop the Feeling on Now That's What I Call a Radio Show.

Justin Timberlake, Can't Stop the Feeling from DreamWorks Trolls, Disc 1, Track 2 on Now 94 on Now That's What I Call a Radio Show. And it's now time for the second helping of history and happenings on this week's Now That's What I Call a Radio Show, looking back at July 2016 when Now 94 was released. On the 1st of July, a two-minute silence was observed at 7:28 a.m. throughout the UK to commemorate the centenary of the Battle of the Somme, and the art event We're Here Because We're Here was staged across the UK by Jeremy Deller to mark the same event, and Wales qualified for the semi-final of Euro 2016 after beating Belgium 3-1, the team's most significant victory since 1958. On the 8th of July, women were permitted to serve in close combat roles in the British Armed Services for the first time. On the 11th of July and on the 13th, Theresa May was announced as the UK's, as the Conservative Party leader and Prime Minister after David Cameron resigned a few weeks earlier. And on the 24th of July, Chris Froome won the Tour de France for the second year running and the third time overall, and his victory meant that a British rider had won the four of the last five editions of the race. So that was a little bit of historical history and happenings for July 2016 when Now 94 was released. And moving on with Now 94, here we have Disc 1, Track 7, Clean Bandit featuring Louisa Johnson, Tears on Now That's What I Call a Radio Show. That's right.

Clayton Bandit featuring Louisa Johnson, Tears, Disc 1, Track 7 on Now 94. Now that's what I call a radio show. The number one film at the UK box office on the 22nd of July 2016 for week 1 of 1 when Now 94 came out was The BFG, directed by Steven Spielberg and starring Mark Rylance, Ruby Barnhill and Bill Hader. And we're actually going to do something a little bit different for what would have... There aren't any number ones on Now 94, but we're going to do something a bit different with a what-if scenario. And as I mentioned, there were no number ones on Now 94, and that's because Drake spent 15 weeks at number one between April and July 2016 with One Dance, which was on Now 95. And I also remember my best friend and I listening to the charts the week that One Dance was knocked off number one, the week after Now 94 came out, and absolutely screaming with excitement at the fact that we finally had a new number one. But we'll get to those number ones a bit later with Now 95. But the number ones that would have been on Now 94, there would have been 8 number ones, and they would have been Disc 1, Track 1, Calvin Harris featuring Rihanna, This Is What You Came For, Track 2, Justin Timberlake, Can't Stop the Feeling, Track 3, Coogans vs. Cooking on 3 Burners, This Girl, Track 4, Sia featuring Sean Paul, Cheap Thrills, Track 5, Fifth Harmony featuring Ty Dolla $ign, Work From Home, Track 9, The Chainsmokers featuring Dyer, Don't Let Me Down, Track 11, Callum Scott, Dancing on My Own, and last but not least, Disc 2, track 13, Jonas Blue featuring JP Cooper, Perfect Strangers. So those would have been the number ones on Now 94 had there been any, but unfortunately there weren't. And moving on with Now 94, and we're actually coming to the end of it, but we were going to play one more song. Here we have Blonde featuring Craig David, Disc 2, Track 9, Nothing Like This on Now That's What I Call a Radio Show.

0: Bond and Craig David, Nothing Like This, Disc 2, Track 9 on Now 94. Now that's what I call a radio show. And that brings us to the end of Now 94, and we're going to move into the winter of 2016 with Now 95 on Now That's What I Call a Radio Show. And that's straight after this.
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We're now in the winter of 2016 with Now 95, released on the 18th of November, featuring 45 tracks and 6 number ones. And it was also the soundtrack to my friendship with my best friend Aiden evolving, because we spent almost every weekend together in November 2016. We kicked off there with Disc 1, Track 1, James Arthur, Say You Won't Let Go. Disc 1, Track 2 on Now 95 was Little Mix, Shout Out to My Ex. And up next, here's Disc 1, Track 3, and 2016's Christmas number 1, Clean Bandit featuring Sean Paul and Anne-Marie, Rockabye on Now That's What I Call a Radio Show.

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And it's actually coming towards the end of this week's show, but I'm just going to read off the, going to tell you all the number ones and the number one film on, at the UK box office when Now 95 was released, and then we're going to play a couple of songs before we finish. So the number ones on Now 95 were Disc 1, Track 1, James Arthur, So You Won't Let Go, Track 2, Little Mix, Shout Out to My Ex, Track 3, Clean Bandit, featuring Sean Paul and Anne-Marie, Rockabye, Track 4, The Chainsmokers featuring Halsey, Closer, Track 5, Major Lazer featuring Justin Bieber and Mo, Cold Water, and then that then also Disc 2, Track 1, Drake featuring Wizkid and Kyla, One Dance. And yeah, I think that's about it. Yeah, those are the six number ones on Now 95. And then the number one film at the UK box office for week one of four on the 18th of November 2016 was Fantastic Beasts and Where to Find Them, directed by David Yates and starring Eddie Redmayne, Catherine Waterston, Colin Farrell and Johnny Depp. And that brings me to the end of this week's edition of Now That's What I Call a Radio Show. Thank you very much for listening, but join us next week as we set the CD player and download the files for 2017 to relive Now 96, Now 97 and Now 98. And to leave you, we're going to play Disc 2, Track 7 on Now 95, Teeks featuring Dan Harkness, Sunshine. And then to take us up to the news, we've got the final track on the album, Disc 2, Track 24, Niall Horan, This Town. But once again, thank you very much for listening and see you next week.

0: From the Sky News Centre at 6. FIFA's president says he regularly discusses World Cup matters with Donald Trump after he asked him to review a red card given to a USA player. Following Balogun's one-match ban's been suspended, meaning he can play against Belgium later tonight. Gianni Infantino insists their judicial bodies are independent, but the decision's been met with widespread criticism, including from UEFA. The US president thinks it was the right move.
1: He didn't do anything wrong, and he's our best player, or one of our best players, a very vital player. And he gave him a red card. I didn't know what that meant. I didn't think it meant much. Then I started hearing that that means he can't play in the next game. At least, that's very unfair.
0: Meanwhile, Sir Keir Starmer says he's incredibly proud to be English, though a touch sleep-deprived, following England's 3-2 World Cup victory over Mexico. The win sees the Three Lions progress into the quarterfinals, where they'll play Norway in Miami. The UK has imposed sanctions on Russian scientists and institutes involved in developing chemical weapons. They're believed to be responsible for creating the toxin understood to have killed Putin critic Alexei Navalny in 2024. Huge crowds have lined the streets of Tehran for the funeral procession of the former Supreme Leader Ayatollah Ali Khamenei. He was killed in February at the start of the US and Israeli conflict with the country. Arthur Ferry is the last Brit competing in the singles at Wimbledon. Live to Dan Windle, who's on centre court.
2: Yeah, the wildcard has been making waves at Wimbledon. He's been pegged back, though, in his last 16 match against Gregor Dimitrov. It's now one set all on centre court after the Bulgarian won the second 6-3. Ferry has also been broken early in the third set. The two players have been exchanging heavy blows in temperatures exceeding 30 degrees Celsius.
0: And the world's biggest jackpot game, Powerball, is coming to the UK. National Lottery.

Hello again, and welcome to the only album show that you will ever need. It's the Iron Man's Album Almanac on Shoe FM with my good self, Dave Ironside. Now, if you don't know about it, it's a show where we take a classic LP and play all the tracks, plus give you a bit of an insight on how the album was made. In this show, we're going back to 1973 and a debut album which launched a band on the way to superstardom. The album was Queen, or if you like, Queen 1, by, of course, Queen. So let's get you started with the track that opens the album. This one is called Keep Yourself Alive.

That was Queen's first single, Keep Yourself Alive, was released by EMI on July the 6th, 1973, but surprisingly, it didn't make the charts. Written by Brian May in 1978, it features a call and response between Freddie and May. Demo version was recorded in 1971, but subsequent recordings didn't capture the energy of the demo until Mike Stone mixed one version, which included May overdubbing seven guitar parts and Mercury harmonising the chorus. The band were happy with the mix, in fact so happy that Stone would go on to co-produce Queen's next five albums. The song received little or no airplay in the UK, mainly because Radio 1, the record took too long to start and ran at almost 4 minutes, which the BBC deemed as too long. Queen would have the same comments on runtime 2 years later when Bohemian Rhapsody, in both cases, they refused to edit them down. And well done. Keep Yourself Alive received positive reviews, with Enemy loving the sound but criticising the band's look. But to date, Keep Yourself Alive remains the only Queen single not to chart in the UK. It's quite incredible, that. Right, next up, this is another song written by Brian May. This is Doing All Right.

Doing All Right was written pre-Queen days by Brian May and Tim Staffel when they were in a band called Smile. Song was released as a single in America along with Liar, which we'll hear later. Doing All Right is one of the rare Queen songs that features Brian May on piano, although in live sessions, Freddie Mercury took over the job. Song is about loss and rebirth. May said, I wrote it as a song of hope, saying that no matter how low you go, tomorrow is another day. Brian May also played acoustic guitar on the track, and noticeably, it was the first song that Freddie Mercury played live on. Song is also featured in the film Bohemian Rhapsody, as May Staffel and Roger Taylor re-recorded it as a Smile track. Next up, this is a song which will give a taste of what was to come from the band in later years. Enjoy this one, my friends.

You know, it's really hard to believe that song is over 50 years old, and it's no surprise to you it'll be written by Freddie Mercury, Great King Rat, because that's the name of the song, as a preview of what's to come from the band. It's actually one of the first songs that Mercury wrote for the band. The band recorded a demo in 1971, sorry, and it was one of the five songs that was sent on a demo around dozens of record companies. They only received one reply, a low-ball bid from Charisma, but the band declined it as they didn't want to play second fiddle to Genesis. Song's an early showcase on how Mercury builds songs. The drums by Roger Taylor are superb, despite the fact that he hates the recording due to the drums being taped to dull the sound. Now, I thought there was something wrong with the song when I first listened to it, and when you hear that, you listen back, you can see that the drums have been dulled there. Various theories come up about what the song's about, and Mercury was tight-lipped as usual. Great King Rat is about a person I once knew, or maybe it's about you, or maybe it's about everyone, or maybe it's about me. Whatever the meaning, it's a top-class song and a real highlight on the album, as is this next one.

That one's called My Fairy King and is yet another early Freddie Mercury masterpiece. It's actually the first song that Mercury played piano on, and he impressed the rest of the band so much he got the job on a permanent basis. So going to be close out side one of the album, and Mercury took inspiration for the song from the poem The Pied Piper by Robert Browning. In fact, some of the lyrics are a direct lift from the poem. Queen, or Queen One as it was nicknamed later on, was recorded between December 1971 and July 1972 at both Trident Studios and Delane Lee Studios in London. It was produced by the band along with John Anthony and Roy Thomas Baker. Recording at Trident was a slow, mainly because it was so busy that Queen had to record all hours. Although they got recording space, it tied them to a management deal with Norman Sheffield, who owned Trident. This tied the band's hands for years and would be immortalised by Mercury in a song, Death on Two Legs, on 1975, from A Night at the Opera. So, it's over to side two we go, and this is Lying in Wait for Us.

This is the Iron Man's album Almanac with Dave Ironside on Shmoo FM, and that was the first track on Queen's self-titled debut album on Side 2. Liar was written by Freddie Mercury and was released as a heavily edited single in America in February 1974. Although it raised a problem of songwriting credit, as Mia had written part of the bridge, however, they decided that whoever came up with the idea of the song would get sole songwriting credit, and they did that for a few years until they just credited everything to Queen. Liar was originally called Lover and featured Mercury on Hammond organ. It was also a live favourite, often used to end their concerts, and often lasted about 12 minutes. The album was released by EMI on July the 13th, 1973, and peaked at number 25 in the UK, selling over 100,000 copies and winning the band their first gold disc. In America, it sold 500,000 copies, despite only reaching a lowly number 83. Next up is a song by Brian May, and one of my favourite Queen songs of all time.

I mean, how brilliant was that? The Night Comes Down was written by May, and it's probably the oldest recorded Queen song because the version on the album is the original demo, which we told you about earlier on. They used that version because the version recorded at Trident didn't capture the right feel. It's a great little song with tight vocal harmonies and some brilliant bass by John Deacon. And if I was to say to anyone, Freddie Mercury, sum him up in one song, listen to controlling his voice in this. It's absolutely incredible. It's a song about growing old and the urge to go back to childhood and slowing down time, something they've always wanted to do, and probably why it strikes a chord with me. The album's iconic cover is black, white and purple with Mercury in profile, caught in a spotlight. The picture was taken at a concert at the Marquee Club in London in December 1972. Brian May saw the photograph and thought it would make a great album cover, and he was correct. Incredible enough, Queen were the support act that night, opening for Sparks. The rear cover is a collage of pictures of the band, and the band line up with one deliberate mistake. But more on that later. Now, a little bit of change of pace for you.

Yeah, a change of tempo and also a change of lead vocals as drummer Roger Taylor wrote and sang on Modern Times Rock and Roll. Taylor's vocals would also be a feature on subsequent Queen albums. Mayor Mercury sang backing vocals on the song, and producer John Anthony shouts "Look out" line near the end. The band were furious at the delay in releasing the album. At Trident, their management company spent 8 months in a futile attempt to secure a release. It was only when the band stepped in and brokered a deal with EMI that it hit the streets. But then the band were back in the studio writing, recording material for their follow-up, Queen 2. It was only 9 months between Queen and Queen 2's release dates, and that is the reason why. You're listening to the Iron Man's album Almanac with Dave Ironside. Next up is a Brian May composition called Son and Daughter. Enjoy.

That was called Son and Daughter, and it was written by Brian May. And there are a few theories about the origin, with the most popular being that Brian May's mother always wanted a daughter, but never had one. Brian himself has always stated that he would have liked a sister, and he's written a couple of songs since then about that. Another more plausible theory is that May wrote about a girl he was dating who was heavily into women's lib. Son and Daughter was also the B-side to Keep Yourself Alive and was a regular feature in Queen's live set until about 1976. The personnel on the album were Freddie Mercury on lead vocals and keyboards, Brian May on guitars and piano, Roger Taylor, who was credited as Roger Meadows Taylor on drums, and John Deacon on bass guitar, although he was credited as Deacon John because Mercury wanted him to sound more interesting. In addition, John Anthony supplied backing vocals. Two tracks to go on the original vinyl album. This one is called Jesus.

That one was called Jesus, which tells the story in part of Jesus of Nazareth and was penned by Mercury, which some critics found very strange because Christianity was not Mercury's religion. The instrumental break and especially May's guitar effects prompted some critics to label Queen as a psychedelic rock band. May head back by saying, "Songs like Jesus we like, but sometimes fell into the trap of over-arrangement. You know, the song changed over the years, and some of them probably evolved too much. Fred wrote this in 1970, and by the time we recorded, it had changed a hell of a lot." Rolling Stone said that the album was superb and compared Queen to Led Zeppelin. All Music said, "Good listening is guaranteed." A Guitarist magazine loved May's work, but called it a patchy but promising debut from a classic rock group. And Sound summed up by saying, "An entire album worth of riffs crammed into the opening track." One other note from the album sleeve was no one played synthesizer, as some critics mistook May's overdubs as synth play. This is the Iron Man's album Almanac, and I'm Dave Ironside. We have come to the last track on the original vinyl, and it's a bit of a rarity, as it's the only track that appears on two separate Queen albums. Let me explain. Album had a wee bit of a short running time as the track Mad the Swine proved problematic to record, more on that later, but Mercury had a short instrumental of a song he was working on, so they decided we'd close the album. While the finished version would open Queen 2, that didn't quite happen, but Seven Seas Arrive would be developed and the full version would be on Queen's third single and give them a top 10 hit. It would also close out Queen 2. So this is a short instrumental version of Seven Seas Arrive, but do not go anywhere as we have a couple of bonus tracks coming up. Enjoy this short one

As I said, short but sweet, that finished the album. But we've got a couple of bonus tracks coming up. Now, we mentioned Mad the Swine earlier on. Track was released in 1991 as a B-side of the Headlong 12-inch single. It was released, supposed to be between Great King Rat and My Fairy King, but they said they had so much problems with the recording of it that they left it off the album. And it's a great hidden track and a great track that people haven't heard until now. This is called Mad the Swine.

There you go. Album's called Mad the Swine, which was left off the album because the band hated the percussion and drums on it. And it was part of the original demo. One other track was part of the original demo, and we're going to close out with this. We'll see how much of this we get actually to play. This is the original demo version of the brilliant Keep Yourself Alive. Take care, my friends, and I'll catch you later.

0: From the Sky News Centre at 7, Belgium have vowed to take further action if USA player Follerin Balogun's named on the team sheet for their last 16 game tonight. Donald Trump confirmed he called FIFA's president, asking him to review the red card for the striker, who's now been cleared to play this evening. The organisation's deemed an appeal by the Belgian Football Association as inadmissible. Football writer Henry Winter says it sets a dangerous precedent.
1: It does stink, and it's absolutely no surprise that the French are already considering appealing Michael Olise's card. England, are they going to do the same with Joel Kwanzaa? I mean, from a sporting perspective, it looked a fairly straightforward red card. But, you know, given England's right-back problems, are they going to dispute it as well?
0: In the last hour, we've heard Jordan Henderson will miss the rest of the World Cup. He injured his wrist celebrating England's win over Mexico. Consultants in England have voted in favour of strike action. The British Medical Association says a ballot found three-quarters of senior medics would be willing to walk out. An inquiry has been launched into the care of a man arrested after a three-year-old boy was allegedly thrown into a crocodile enclosure at a Cambridgeshire zoo. The child remains in hospital after suffering serious injuries. Sky is warning of job cuts after announcing its £1.6 billion takeover of ITV's media and entertainment arm. The broadcaster is looking to save £200 million in costs. The last Brit left in the singles at Wimbledon, Arthur Ferry, is having to dig deep. Live to Dan Windle on Centre Court.
2: Yes, the 23-year-old showing fight at the All England club, Gregor Dimitrov, does now lead the last 16 match between the pair by 2-1. Opening set success feels a while ago now for the British wildcard, who's enjoyed a wonderful ride until this point at the championships. Ferry has just broken back in the fourth set, though, meaning it's back on serve on centre.
0: George Clooney will receive the 2026 gold.

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0: From the Sky News Centre at 8, Belgium says it will take further action if USA player Follerin Balogun's named in their starting 11 tonight. He's been cleared to play in their last 16 match after Donald Trump confirmed he called FIFA's president, asking to review the red card he'd received. UEFA have called the decision unprecedented, but the organisation's boss Gianni Infantino insists their judicial bodies are independent. Former English FA chairman David Bernstein disagrees.
1: I think it's as independent as it might be in North Korea. It's the job of a governing body and a job of Infantino to be brave and to say no. This has led to FIFA being held in disrepute. It's not a serious governing body.
0: Meanwhile, Jordan Henderson will miss the rest of the World Cup and remains in hospital. He badly injured his wrist during England's celebrations after their win over Mexico this morning. An eighth Afghan asylum seeker has been charged as part of an investigation into alleged child sexual exploitation in Norwich. 20-year-old Bilal Shinwari faces rape and conspiracy to rape charges. Elsewhere, a 13-year-old boy has died after a house fire in Blackpool last week. It's believed that the blaze started when an e-bike charger burst into flames. The last Brit in the singles at Wimbledon, Arthur Ferry, is fighting back. Dan Windle's watching the action on centre court.
2: And you can't afford to take your eyes off the action as the 23-year-old chases a place in Wimbledon's last eight. Ferry going the distance once more. The 23-year-old has taken his last 16 match against Gregor Dimitrov to a fifth and final set. That fifth set currently 5-5. The crowd willing. Ferry on centre.
0: And Prince Harry's arrived in the UK amid days of controversy around the trip. The Duke of Sussex will not be staying at Buckingham Palace, with royal sources saying he didn't accept their invitation.

0: gosh, I'm back. I've actually got a bad throat, so I'm not even going to attempt to do my regular one. But that's right, ladies and gentlemen, you're listening to Info.
1: Try your best. I've also got a bad throat.
0: That's right,
1: ladies and gentlemen.
0: That's right. That's right, ladies and gentlemen. 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
1: Three long weeks.
0: My bad. I was on holiday.
1: You were in Japan.
0: I was on holiday in Japan, which is pretty big holiday.
1: So far away from the studio.
0: Very, very far.
1: But
0: very far.
1: If you are in Japan, you can listen to the studio.
0: Right now,
1: you can listen to the show.
0: Right now, it would be lunchtime.
1: Ooh, that's the perfect time.
0: Lunchtime radio show. Have a little listen.
1: Mm.
0: Have a little listen, I guess, if you're in Japan. Give us a text on the WhatsApp, 0775-998-9983. Anyway, we are talking about a variety of different things. So we got the back rooms.
1: Yes, we
0: I saw before I left for Japan on the Friday that it came out.
1: Mm-hmm.
0: So we're going to do our try our best to remember all our thoughts on that, since it's been it's been 3 weeks since we saw that, almost a month.
1: And it's been real big. It's been
0: massive,
1: real popular.
0: Massive box office for that. It's been crazy. More recently, Masters of the Universe came out. Mm-hmm. We saw that separately. I actually saw it when I was in Japan, which was quite fun. I'll talk about my Japan cinema experience when we're talking about the film. But we've got Masters of the Universe, Steven Spielberg's new film Disclosure Day, which came out not last Friday, but the Friday before. We finally got to catch that in the cinemas as well. That's quite, you know, divisive.
1: It is, strangely.
0: Divisive amongst the people. So we've got lots to say on that. We'll try not to spoil it. Kind of hard to talk about it without spoiling it, but we'll try our best. And then you've got a very fun little nugget that you've seen for us. I'm still dumbfounded that you actually went.
1: I don't know if the word would be fun. It's a nugget.
0: It's a nugget.
1: Some sort.
0: It's a nugget for sure.
1: It's certainly a nugget.
0: You went to the Amazing Digital Circus.
1: The Last Act.
0: The Last Act.
1: Thankfully, you remembered the title.
0: I did, because I was looking up the poster today.
1: You know?
0: And I just
1: kept calling it The Last Digital Circus.
0: I think you just kept calling it The Last Circus.
1: The Last Circus.
0: Which sounds like a Bond film.
1: I think that's Octopussy, if I'm being correct. I did see this strange amalgamation of, a conclusion to a digital phenomenon. Sensation.
0: It's a web show, isn't it?
1: Or is it it was a YouTube show that was so popular on YouTube, Netflix was like, we'll put it on Netflix.
0: And then Netflix were like, we'll put it in the cinemas.
1: It's not a Netflix release. It's self-funded. It's a Markiplier too.
0: Oh my god, these Markipliers.
1: You know? No studio titles at the beginning of this thing.
0: Nothing.
1: Baby, yeah, just, straight in there.
0: Just a shark. Don't spoil this.
1: You know? You get multiple don't spoil any of the secrets reveals. And can I tell you, ladies and gentlemen, I don't know if I could. So, you know, you're not going to have to worry. I think it started like the 2 years ago.
0: Lifelong The Amazing Digital Circus fan.
1: Mm.
0: If you love those classic characters.
1: Can I remember any names?
0: Name one character. Don't worry, you've got the rest of the show to figure it out.
1: I do have the rest of the show.
0: You've got the rest of the show to figure it out by the end of
1: directed
0: the show.
1: Directed by someone called Gooseworks.
0: Well, there we go. There's a name. There's a name for
1: like
0: you.
1: Like Madonna.
0: That's like Madonna.
1: Like Madonna.
0: Lovely.
1: Like awesome. Bono.
0: Like Bono.
1: Gooseworks.
0: If you are a massive fan of The Amazing Digital Circus and you are fuming at Ryan's inability to remember a single character's name from it, please direct your complaints to the WhatsApp 0775-998-9983. That's 0775-998-9983. We are live right now on June 22nd. It is 11 minutes past 8. If you want to get a phone call in the studio, you can phone us on 0224-483-413. You can also get me on my Instagram, Glenn Aff the Radio. That's Glenn AFF Aff the Radio. Send me a DM on there if you're keen. And yeah, there's lots to discuss, lots of music to get through. We'll get into it.
2: Pack up, let's fly away.
0: As always, we thank the products and movies that we watch in order
1: products,
0: for products.
1: Good. That's subconscious.
0: Subconscious little
1: indicator there. That's good fun.
0: Anti-consumerist indicator.
1: I don't
0: there.
1: Even know if you knew what you just did there.
0: Probably not.
1: He-Man.
0: Oh,
1: was
0: yeah.
1: products before it was ever
0: That's
1: a thing.
0: Product. That is product. We thank the products for providing us with the soundtrack. Mostly He-Man. Masters of the Universe got a pretty good soundtrack that Ryan will gush about for the rest of the show because he has been listening to it endlessly since he saw the film.
1: Can I just give the soundtrack the full 5 stars? You know, album of the year. Ladies and gentlemen, if you're looking for Song of the Summer, look no further than Daniel, what's his name? Daniel Pemberton? Is that his name?
0: Yeah, Daniel Pemberton.
1: Look no further than Eternia, the lead title track from Masters of the Universe.
0: Do you want
1: it
0: played now, or do you want Masters of the Universe theme song played?
1: What have you listened to both of those tracks?
0: I've listened to Eternia. It goes hard.
1: I think Eternia is a better track than the Darkness's track, which, you know, might be rogue.
0: We'll play Eternia. We'll play Eternia. And then we'll play The Darkness later on when we talk about Masters of the Universe. Eternia by Daniel Pemberton with guitars from Brian May of Queen fame. It goes hard. It goes pretty hard.

0: Daniel Pemberton, Brian May, Eternia from Masters of the Universe. We're going to be talking about that later on in today's show in In-Flight Movies. It is 16 minutes past 8.
1: Good.
0: Good.
1: We're here.
0: That is a great little bit, you know, down, meow, meow.
1: It does. It's so earlier on in the year, people were really, really highly regarding the soundtrack score for Project Hail Mary, and rightfully so. The score in Project Hail Mary is absolutely incredible. But I do find it really, really fun that, for me personally, the next in line that has been the best score of the year is He-Man, and it is Daniel Pemberton again. So he's got two under his belt for 2026 already.
0: And let it be known that Daniel Pemberton is actually an incredibly well-regarded composer. Composer of the Spider-Verse soundtrack.
1: Yes,
0: which is second to none. And as that's across and into both incredible scores and incredible films. So he is a very well-regarded musician and score producer. Also, Enola Holmes, too.
1: Oh, of course. Well, you know,
0: made the film, if you ask me.
1: One for him, one for his studios. But no. Guess which one it was.
0: Yeah, guess which one.
1: Massive Sherlock fan.
0: He loves Enola Holmes. He can't wait for number 3.
1: You know, he's like ecstatic. That Millie Bobby Brown. Millie Bobby Bon Jovi. Lover.
0: Millie Bobby Bon Jovi. Sounds like an Italian meat.
1: Millie Bobby Bon Jovi.
0: Jovi?
1: Yeah, because that's their name. They had, like, it's John Bon Jovi.
0: Is it?
1: His second name is Bongiovi.
0: Oh.
1: And it was like, I don't think I can call my band that. I'll call it Bon Jovi. He got rid of a few letters. So it's Bon Jovi.
0: I didn't know that.
1: It's a fun little tidbit there.
0: Didn't know that at all. That is...
1: So, Millie Bobby Bon Jovi. Full name.
0: Millie Bobby Bon Jovi Brown. That is a hell of a name. Some news, big page of news, very full page of news. A bunch of trailers that we've... Well, some of them I have actually watched, so we can still talk.
1: Yes.
0: I forgot that trailer came out, actually. Anyway.
1: Exciting.
0: Exciting stuff. Google, love them or hate them, is investing $75 million into A24. Oh,
1: finally.
0: Well, that's great.
1: You know, something great.
0: That's great to hear. As part of an AI research partnership.
1: Oh, well, you know. Good while it lasted, folks.
0: Between the two companies, looking at using AI to create new tools for production and distribution.
1: Hate that.
0: Yeah, not a fan of that.
1: Hate that, especially considering I think that A24 has had news stories in the past in which they have dipped their toes into, let's say, AI in both of these regards. So, I think Kane Parsons might have just skirted...
0: I think he's
1: the AI.
0: He's dodged
1: rubbish.
0: He's dodged the bullet.
1: Because I think he's
0: made a film.
1: Blender.
0: He's 20 years old.
1: He's 21 now.
0: God,
1: he's 21 years old. Time flies. You know,
0: they grow up so fast.
1: But if we think back, remember that A24 were very heavy with AI usage for the marketing of their film Civil War.
0: Yes, they were.
1: This was back when AI was still in the infancy of artwork being used AI.
0: Yep.
1: And they jumped on the bandwagon thinking they could do well, but it kind of blew up in their face. However, they have done AI stuff in the past, and I'm like, this just feels that like the next step in them wanting to save even more money.
0: Yeah.
1: Which isn't
0: a shame. It's a shame that these mega conglomerates don't care about us. Who knew? Who knew?
1: A24 seems like the kind of production studio, though, that would use the argument, yeah, but we're indie.
0: Yeah.
1: And they would say it like that. They'd be like, we know it's not good, but we're indie.
0: But it's funny, because I don't even think A24 consider themselves indie.
1: No.
0: Because A24 themselves aren't independent. They get a lot of money from a lot of backers and are just as big as any other production studio.
1: Yeah.
0: Everyone,
1: especially now with their brand.
0: Oh, yeah. Their brand is bigger than them.
1: Yeah.
0: It's a bit silly, to be honest. So I'm not surprised that they're putting this much you know, they're accepting this and putting money into AI. They are, at the end of the day, a company.
1: That's true.
0: Who don't care about us. Toy Story 5 opens with $312 million worldwide. Fun fact. That is higher than the entire domestic box office for The Mandalorian and Grogu.
1: Ouch.
0: Ouch.
1: Star Wars dead in a ditch.
0: Ouch.
1: You know, the power of Woody, Buzz, Jesse, and the gang.
0: You know what I've enjoyed with Toy Story 5 is everyone online remembering that the other Toy Story films are actually just really good.
1: Oh, yeah.
0: Which I sometimes do forget myself.
1: Personally, I think 3 is my favourite.
0: Oh, interesting.
1: I know what your favourite is.
0: 2.
1: 2, yeah.
0: It's always been 2. I love 2.
1: Uh-huh.
0: 1 used to scare me as a child.
1: It is quite unnerving.
0: It's a freaky film. But I would probably enjoy it a lot more now. Like, I saw a video today of Tim Allen and Tom Hanks recording their lines of the first Toy Story, and I was like, man, these guys are great.
1: They're really good.
0: These guys are really
1: They are
0: good.
1: Perfect for the roles. They're can't think of anyone else.
0: No.
1: And you know the reason that that is true? Because Chris Evans as Buzz Lightyear was absolute pants.
0: Oh, yeah. Forgot about Lightyear.
1: You know, for a hot minute. You know,
0: Lightyear
1: was a thing.
0: Wild. But
1: no one's mentioning that. No one's reclaiming that with Toy Story 5 coming into the mix.
0: I'm even seeing people being like praising Toy Story 4.
1: Toy Story 4 is, it's a good film. I don't think it's to the level of 1, 2, and 3, but it's still a good film.
0: Maybe. And everyone's saying Toy Story 5. Streets are saying Toy Story 5, decent.
1: Good movie, yeah.
0: So we'll see it this week.
1: Yeah.
0: We'll review it next week in preparation. We're looking forward to it. Is it the most highly anticipated animated film of the year? No.
1: No.
0: No,
1: no it's not. Not by a long shot.
0: Not by a long shot, folks. Streets are saying Minions and Monsters slaps.
1: You know, great film.
0: Streets are saying Illumination's best.
1: Which isn't difficult.
0: The bar is not very high.
1: But.
0: But.
1: Still good.
0: Maybe they'll hit it gold finally. After God knows how many years of making animated pictures, Illumination finally cracks it.
1: Can you imagine? Genuinely, though, can you imagine?
0: Minions and Monsters best animated feature.
1: If Minions and Monsters is like certified 5-star banger.
0: Well, I can't wait.
1: Because we haven't had a 5-star banger this year so far, I don't think, personally.
0: No.
1: And can you imagine if you walk out of Minions and Monsters and you're just like, I can't believe they've done it. You know? The world would be a changed place if Minions and Monsters united the world.
0: People would start listening to Happy by Pharrell again.
1: Oh, okay, maybe not. Let's not. Let's not get too, you know.
0: Has he got a song for this one?
1: Well, the thing is, Pharrell is always a Despicable Me man. I don't know if Pharrell is a Minions man.
0: Yeah, he did one for Minions Rise of Gru, didn't he?
1: Did he?
0: No, that was
1: Diana Ross.
0: That was Diana Ross, Turn Up Sunshine.
1: Tame Impala.
0: That whole soundtrack.
1: You know? Great. I can't remember who else was on there, but there was other people on there as well.
0: Yeah. Interesting.
1: So I think Pharrell's been ditched by the
0: Look
1: Minions.
0: Look at us.
1: A couple of Minions heads. Minion heads.
0: Cannot stop ourselves from talking about Minions.
1: Mm. I did actually, before we came out to the studio today.
0: You watched Minions.
1: I rewatched Minions and Minions 2, yeah. And I've been doing it every day since Minions and Monsters was announced. You know, it's my daily intake. But no, I saw a TV spot for Minions and Monsters. And it got a chuckle. It got a chuckle out of me. There's a scene in the TV spot where a wizard runs into the Minions-like lair as they're like summoning a monster. And then he's speaking Minionese, as I think the true language is called. He's speaking Minionese, but then the monster like turns him into dust, and he just turns into dust, floats away, and then the Minions do a little bit of a scared panic, and I was like, huh, it's good fun. Like it. You know?
0: You're easy pleased.
1: I'm in.
0: Easy pleased, folks. Focus Features, Warner Brothers, A24, and Netflix have passed on Luca Guadagnino's Artificial. Now, I don't know the full story with Luca Guadagnino's Artificial. What's going on? Is he chopped and making an AI film, or what's he doing here?
1: So Artificial is is kind of a biography on the founder of OpenAI. So that's what the premise is. Initially, as Luca is paired quite frequently with Amazon, they were the first ones to get a look in with their with a distribution. His last film, After the Hunt, was an Amazon Prime, like original. And then I think he's also had some like workings with them in the past, with like Challengers going to Prime quite like often and early. So he's got hands in pies there. But because OpenAI and Amazon are kind of in cahoots with each other in certain ways as well, they brought out a statement saying that they believe this film would be more suited to another studio. Now, I can only possibly think this is because the film itself, biography about OpenAI, or the founder of OpenAI, is going to be very similar in a sense to The Social Network, in which it might not be the most flattering look at this technological advancement and or the people running it.
0: No.
1: So because of that, Amazon are like, right, well, we work with them. We're not going to release this. Go give it to someone else. As this has happened, though, we've found that so many other studios are also saying, no, we're not going to pick this up, including Netflix. As you said, Netflix focus features.
0: Warner Brothers, A24,
1: Netflix. So we've already mentioned earlier on, A24, they're working on AI. So it's kind of, I do think this is going to be one that, not a Coyote versus Acme situation.
0: Ketchup Entertainment aren't going to be picking this one up.
1: But it's kind of like that, in which it's a serious topic that I think people don't want to test the boat with their studios and companies.
0: No.
1: So it does make me more fascinated.
0: It does. As it stands just now, Mubi and Neon are circling. Neon circling a film. Yeah.
1: Yeah, who would have thought?
0: Pope's Catholic. Come on now. Let's get some of these on.
1: Andrew Garfield, I believe, is the lead star as well in it. So, you know.
0: Andrew Garfield playing an American, I'm okay with that. Andrew Garfield playing a quirky British guy, get away from me. I hate that. That is my rule. If Andrew Garfield is playing an American, I'm okay with it.
1: Okay.
0: If Andrew Garfield is playing a quirky British man, I do not want him on my screen.
1: Has he played multiple quirky British men? Other than About Time ripoff, that other Time film.
0: There's Just No Time to Die.
1: There's Just No Time to Die until the end of the movie. There might be time to die.
0: Magic Faraway Tree one, never saw that.
1: Oh, was he British in that?
0: He was British in that.
1: He was British in that.
0: Sky TV adverts.
1: Oh, that's true. But in the Sky TV adverts, he just looks spaced out.
0: Interviews with Andrew Garfield.
1: Mm. Where he's like, I'm going to do my British accent right now.
0: Yeah, where he's British. I don't know. Andrew Garfield, he just annoys me.
1: I thought of this the other day.
0: You know what it is? Is he's what, 40?
1: Mm.
0: Get a grip. Why is he doing this, like, cutesy little, like,
1: Because he's like that. I hate him for it. He's that era. He's that generation.
0: Stop it.
1: You know? He wears woolen clothes.
0: Oh, look at me. I can wear woolen.
1: I was thinking about this the other day, and I don't know why.
0: He looks like he loves a crumpet.
1: I guarantee he loves a crumpet.
0: Marmite.
1: I think that's
0: thing.
1: A bit too... Okay.
0: Is he north? He's not northern. Not to
1: put anything off of BBC listeners, because we are BBC listeners, but I think his radio station of choice would be BBC Radio 4.
0: He is a Radio 4
1: He's
0: listener.
1: He's a Radio
0: through,
1: 4 listener.
0: Through and through.
1: You can just tell.
0: And every once in a while, when he wants to enjoy himself a little bit, bit of Five Live.
1: Oh, a bit of Five
0: but
1: Live.
0: But then it turns on and it goes to sport and he goes, oh, no.
1: Not for
0: and
1: me.
0: And he turns it off again. It goes back to Radio 4. Yeah.
1: We're calling you out, Andrew.
0: Yeah.
1: I was thinking about this the other day, though, and I don't know why.
0: But what? Radio stations Andrew Garfield.
1: Yeah, exactly. And that's why I thought it came to me right that. Was able to, you know, flick off the tongue. But the thing that I was thinking of the other day was, who was the best Spider-Man? And I don't know why I was thinking of this. But in my head, I was like,
0: Ryan is 12.
1: Rewatching that Spider-Man film. There's Just No Way Home.
0: I'm stuck.
1: A couple of years ago, I realized, I was like, Andrew Garfield is the best performance in that film. I don't think he's good in the Amazing Spider-Man films at all. But in No Way Home, I'm like, yeah, he's the one that I remember fondly the most.
0: Yeah.
1: Because he's an actual, apologies Tom Holland and Tobey Maguire, he's an actual actor.
0: Tom Holland, I don't mind you.
1: You know?
0: Tobey Maguire, I like you.
1: I like Tobey Maguire.
0: I like Maguire.
1: But I like he's not really, outside of being Tobey Maguire, you don't really, you see him in a film and you're like, oh, there's Tobey Maguire acting again. But with Andrew Garfield, you're like, oh no, okay, he's doing performances.
0: I thought that about Tobey Garfield and everything I've ever seen him in, except... Babylon,
1: he's really good.
0: I love you.
1: He's really good at that.
0: I just need to lock eyes with you for 1 second and we transmitted.
1: Oh, yeah, exactly.
0: Data between our brains was that.
1: Babylon, that's where it's at.
0: 5 minutes of screen time that Tobey Maguire had in the film Babylon in 2022. God, made for each other.
1: Anyway.
0: Backrooms passes $300 million worldwide. Good for it. We're talking about it later on in the show. Stay tuned for that.
1: Yes.
0: George Lucas has been cast in Minions and Monsters.
1: Oh, back on this.
0: Now, there's a man who knows quality cinema. He has been cast in Minions and Monsters. I hope he's playing a minion.
1: Well, if he's not, I'll be very disappointed.
0: I will be upset.
1: Or he's one of the monsters. I hope he's just not I hope he's not George Lucas. Because I feel like that's the way they'll go.
0: Well, it's set in like the 50s. So what? Is he making a American Graffiti or something?
1: But can you imagine if it's like that's the thing in which like the minions go to like film school and then it's just a bunch of like film directors also learning at film school and George Lucas is there?
0: If George
1: and,
0: if
1: and
0: they,
1: the gag,
0: if
1: they, guaranteed people.
0: Oh, here he goes.
1: I'm calling
0: here
1: it right goes, now. A gag is going to be that he's like sitting beside some of the minions in film school, getting taught with some things. And then the minions utilize or think of something kind of cool, whether it be Star Wars related or whether it's like maybe like an American Graffiti kind of thing, and then he's like, that's really good, and then he steals it from the minions and like that's
0: he,
1: the gag.
0: Like he copies off their paper.
1: Yeah, exactly.
0: Like they're all stuffed in a chair, you know? Like drawing an X-ray.
1: Exactly.
0: And he looks over and he's like, ooh.
1: Oh, that's quite good, you know, and then he steals it for himself.
0: Would George Lucas be happy to have him be depicted as someone who plagiarizes Star Wars, but simply for the gag that it's a minion?
1: I think he'd be...
0: He's secure enough.
1: I think he'd be secure enough to do that. George Lucas screams to me that in recent years, he just loves the fact that he's George Lucas.
0: Yeah, that's why he spent like $1 billion on a massive museum for himself.
1: Yeah, I love that video. Remember that video of like someone doing an interview on Hollywood Boulevard and then they're just walking down the street and George Lucas like just shows up in the background,
0: yep.
1: Walks in the background, then walks off and no one notices that it's George Lucas.
0: The most like, you know, the most recognizable director there
1: exactly,
0: is.
1: Exactly, yeah. Love it. Man,
0: you gotta love it. Curry Barker, there's another recognizable director.
1: Our modern day George Lucas.
0: Has closed an 8-figure deal to write, direct, and produce a new original horror film for Universal. Jason Blum and James Wan producing. Good for him. Did you also see the news story that he was offered a boatload of money to rewrite Obsession Bear... A good guy.
1: That's actually on the piece of news down at the bottom.
0: Was it?
1: Yeah, because it was. We got later news.
0: So you'll be jumping the gun.
1: I did see that though, and I'm like, good for him for saying.
0: Yeah,
1: no.
0: Especially when the budget for the film was so low, the amount of money that he was offered was like X times the amount of budget they had.
1: And you're like a debut, like a very very up and coming director whose work has only ever been truly really YouTube stuff before that, and self produced and self funded stuff. To have the goal and the cojones to say, no, I'm sticking with my original vision. Whether you like it or not, this is the way that the film's going to go, and that's just the way the cookie crumbles. Because it was like, Obsession is distributed by a known company. It's not like a non-name. It is something.
0: And it's huge. By the way, Obsession is Obsession has arms and legs like I've not seen in a film for quite some time.
1: I think last week was the fifth week, if I'm not mistaken, fifth week, and the percentage of like money that it's taken in is still higher than the percentage of its opening weekend. So technically, it's still making more money than it did on its opening weekend five weeks into its run.
0: Insane.
1: Which is unheard of.
0: I mean, like, my sister went and saw it for the first time, like, a couple days ago.
1: Yeah. It's really good as well, people.
0: It's a very, very good movie. And Indy Navarrete, she's blown up.
1: You know, a talent.
0: Somber's new music video.
1: She is. Which might be an obsession, like, riff, maybe.
0: Maybe.
1: You know?
0: I don't trust him.
1: No. No, he's a homewrecker.
0: Is he?
1: Well, that's the song. That's the song. But maybe that's too much of an obscure reference for
0: you. Why do you know the Somber song? Are you a Somber fan?
1: I'm not a Somber fan. It's just that's
0: you're
1: like...
0: Are you a Somber man?
1: Always.
0: Ooh.
1: You know? But that's like his main hit, I think.
0: Is it?
1: But he doesn't want to be a homewrecker. He just wants to be something else, something else, something else. I can't figure out what lyrics he's singing when I hear the song in briefing.
0: Jurassic World Dominion has been confirmed as the most expensive movie of all time.
1: Wow.
0: As it cost $658.8 million to make.
1: Where did the budget go?
0: What? Where has this come from? Why has Jurassic World Dominion's budget suddenly inflated years after its release?
1: I can't remember why or how this came about, but they have crunched the numbers. I think it's taken this long to finally figure out, because that's how long the receipt was. They're like waking up every morning, got to go through some more of this taxes, you know, more of this things that was spent on Jurassic World Dominion 5 years ago, and they're like, finally we've came to the total cost. Chris Pratt's hairspray included. You know, we've got the money and it's came to this total. It is beat Force Awakens. Beaten Force Awakens by, I believe, over 20 million, which is nothing to scoff at. We're still in the 600 range, but it's like 20 million.
0: Now, just to say, the film might cost this much to make. It did gross a billion.
1: It did.
0: So
1: it might have made its money back. Just.
0: Probably.
1: Which is wild to say, but I mean,
0: it's also a terrible film.
1: It's god awful. I think it's the worst Jurassic like Park/World film. And I don't think any of them are good after one.
0: Terrible, terrible film. Wagner Moura has been cast as the villain for Margot Robbie's Oceans film.
1: Oh, I'm excited.
0: This cast is growing in good ways.
1: It is.
0: I'm excited by this.
1: And you did watch The Secret Agent, which he is the lead.
0: Did you not see that with me?
1: I have not seen that yet.
0: Oh, great film.
1: You know, I need to. Bloody I great need
0: film.
1: To watch
0: I think
1: it.
0: About that film often.
1: But he, can you imagine him as a really good villain?
0: Yes, I can.
1: You know?
0: Yes, I bloody
1: so
0: can.
1: I'm looking forward to this.
0: Michael is officially the highest grossing musical biopic of all time.
1: Ugh.
0: No numbers here, but I'm sure it's big.
1: I think it's just a way to cross 1 billion.
0: Shimon. In some sad news, Tom Holland has confirmed that he and Zendaya are married.
1: Oh, this is a double sad news portion.
0: Which, you know, it's okay. It's
1: fair
0: okay.
1: play to him.
0: Fair play to him. You know,
1: I didn't expect myself to be her first husband.
0: No.
1: Nor her second husband.
0: No, but it's okay. It's fine. I'll settle for third or fourth. It's
1: yes,
0: okay. It's
1: of course.
0: Fine. It's whatever. Additionally, in some other sad news, Dua Lipa and Callum Turner are married. Again, it's okay. I did want to be Callum Turner's third husband, but... It's fine. I'll wait for him.
1: The only
0: I'll
1: thing.
0: I'll let this pass him by, and then, you know. Like the film Eternity, we'll meet up again.
1: It's very disappointing, but the thing that disappoints me more so often is where was our invites?
0: Yeah, what the hell?
1: You know, come on, Tom Holland. Come on, Dua Lipa.
0: I literally just said earlier on that I like you.
1: That you're a good actor.
0: I said you were great in Cherry.
1: Cherry. That one about Moby Dick.
0: The whale.
1: The whale. Honestly, Dua Lipa, we've played all of your extended cuts off of Radical Optimism. That's more than Callum Turner has.
0: Come on.
1: He's only heard the studio cuts.
0: I literally was just saying it to someone else the other day. The Future Nostalgia is a no hit.
1: Now I'm saying it, Dua. No hits.
0: I know Skip's album into the last two songs, you know? We just cut that last two songs out. The needle skips them. It's fine. It's fine.
1: Yeah, you can end the album there.
0: Anyway, good for them. Tom Holland and Zendaya, that was a secret one. Callum Turner and Dua Lipa.
1: Not so secret.
0: Not so secret. They then went on a very extensive honeymoon and the paparazzi followed them. Shame on the paparazzi. Let them enjoy them.
1: Have you seen their official wedding photos?
0: Yes, I have. They go hard.
1: I'm sorry, but they are staged like the new king and queen.
0: That's because they are.
1: The wedding photos look like royalty. And I'm like, good for them, you know. To be fair, though, they are a very, very good-looking couple.
0: They're a hot couple.
1: They're very... The actual wedding day photos, all I could think of was like, my God, she is dressed like Princess Diana. And Callum Turner is rocking a full navy suit with navy tie and navy shirt.
0: They are a hot couple.
1: Very, so very like, good-looking couple.
0: Power to them, man. Power to them, because, yeah, I'm fine with it. I'm okay.
1: Yeah. Okay. I tell you, GQ photo shoots are going to go hard in, like, 5 years' time. We're there for some great photo shoots. Upcoming.
0: Looking forward to it. Right, we have got some more music to play for you. Olivia Rodrigo.
1: Yes!
0: New album.
1: Have you listened to it all?
0: No, most of, half of it.
1: Okay.
0: I haven't listened to it all, do want to listen to it all, but there is a song in it that I like. It's about halfway through. It's called Maggots for Brains. This is from her new album, You Seem Pretty Sad for a Girl So in Love. It is pretty good. It's getting lots of hype around it. Did you see her interview with Nardwuar?
1: No, I have not.
0: You know who Nardwuar is?
1: I do not.
0: You don't know who Nardwuar is?
1: Not off the name.
0: Really?
1: Who is this?
0: The guy in like the, he wears like the tartan bonnet and he like asks questions to like rappers, but he knows a lot about them. So they're like really intricate questions.
1: He goes like, doot, doot, doot. No, I've got no idea.
0: You never?
1: That's completely over to
0: him. Oh, man.
1: I unfortunately know of Anthony Fantano.
0: Oh, don't we all?
1: Who's coming under heat from Halsey, of all people, recently.
0: Yeah, because
1: I have been seeing that.
0: He didn't like Halsey's last album.
1: Which came out a year ago.
0: So, yeah, this this stupid debate, by the way, this debate happened a year ago.
1: Yeah.
0: And then someone tweeted him and was like, people remember the fact that Fantano didn't like Halsey's album more than Halsey's album.
1: Mm-hmm.
0: And he replied and was like, true. And now there's heat going on again. And yeah. everyone's like, you're a dork for that. And then he interviewed Olivia Rodrigo at the same time. And in the interview, Olivia Rodrigo says, I'm glad to meet you. I'm a big fan.
1: Oh, no.
0: And now everyone's like,
1: Olivia, no.
0: Everyone's like, Olivia. But she doesn't care because she's about to be in Fortnite, so.
1: Oh, well, that's so that, you know, life's made.
0: Oh, well. Anyway, this is a good song from Olivia Rodrigo. It's called Maggots for Brains, and it's pretty good.

0: I haven't heard that it's Nick Cave, you know, and Warren Ellis level. But I have heard that it is really, really good. And I will give it a listen.
1: I should listen to the whole thing like I should. But from what I've heard, I have enjoyed it.
0: I respect her as an artist.
1: It's probably the most basic piece of career praise you can give an artist.
0: It's all fair. I think in terms of modern day pop princesses, is that are we still calling them that?
1: If you want to.
0: You know, in terms
1: queens.
0: Is she a pop queen? Yeah, okay, pop queen. And in terms of our modern day pop queens, I think Olivia Rodrigo is navigating the music scene in ways that is quite groundbreaking.
1: I think she makes music because she loves music.
0: True.
1: I think, you know,
0: I think she respects the craft that her peers also take out and champions them, while also acknowledging everything done in the past and also respecting those other artists in a way that a lot of other artists just don't want to do.
1: Yep.
0: And I'm like, I think it's a really good pairing to get every single, like, decade, every single, you know, age bracket of listener into your music, because she's like, I'm a big, massive fan of The Cure. Yeah, I'll go out and I'll sing with, you know, Robert Smith.
1: And she's singing with, like, David Byrne.
0: And she loves Talking Heads. Yeah. And she's very vocal about the fact that she grows up on older music.
1: From what I've listened to of this album so far, it's very varied in musical taste.
0: Yeah.
1: It's funny, because I think her last album, you could have went, oh, she's going for a pop-punk, or, like, just a punk thing.
0: Yeah.
1: But she's kind of done a 180 on that, mm-hmm. and been like, well, that's what people thought I was going to do, so I just made an album that wasn't that.
0: Yeah.
1: It was, like, kind of rock and kind of pop, but there's, like, songs that are a bit LCD Sound System and stuff as well, you know? So she's all over the place, but I can respect her a lot more than I respect other musical artists.
0: Very true. Taylor Swift.
1: Swift. Don't care for you.
0: Who, unfortunately, we may need to play either not next week or potentially when that song gets Oscar-nominated.
1: Oh, God.
0: Because, I mean, Toy Story.
1: I've not even heard it.
0: Neither have I.
1: But I did see that she was releasing it multiple times again to try and stop Olivia from getting number one.
0: Three times, I heard. It was three separate versions.
1: Don't like you. Don't like you.
0: And I don't know why.
1: No. Well, I know why.
0: I know why, but like...
1: No, I don't like her, but...
0: You know, I don't know why anyone would now still buy these things.
1: Yeah.
0: You know, the gimmick has dropped, and surely the facade is completely staring you back in the face, and you can notice that now. Even as a diehard Taylor Swift fan, even people should be able to say, hold on a minute, Taylor, what the hell are you doing
1: especially
0: here?
1: Especially when there's so... It's not as if there's no other artists who aren't doing what she does better
0: mm.
1: and more in more fun and interesting ways. Even Sabrina Carpenter, who I think you like for more of an aesthetic thing. I think Sabrina Carpenter's aesthetic as a performer is so unique and fun that it's so easy to like her, and her music is accessible that you would enjoy her music as well.
0: Mm-hmm.
1: You know?
0: Yeah.
1: Chapel Roan's got that as well, but I think Chapel Roan makes also very good music and also has a hand in the gay crowd.
0: Happy Pride, by the way.
1: I'm showing my love for Pride by never doing a Cruise Control radio show in June. My first show back will be July 2nd.
0: Solidarity.
1: Skipped the whole month. Sorry, I do love the gays. Ally.
0: You know, ally here. Ally's here.
1: Aloy.
0: You know, we have the colors on the airplane for in-flight movies this month.
1: No, we don't. You know? Yeah, we do. We do always.
0: We always have them there.
1: I love. Name your favorite gay movie.
0: Love Lies Bleeding.
1: That is pretty gay. You couldn't get a lot gayer than that film. That's pretty gay.
0: You know, that's and it's great. I love that film. I think it's great. You know,
1: I think my favorite gay film is
0: Booksmart.
1: Booksmart, good gay film. Challengers, pretty bisexual.
0: I think that's more less that they're gay and more that they just love
1: tennis.
0: Tennis.
1: I do love
0: and
1: tennis.
0: The raw sexual thrill that tennis, for some reason, has over these three individual people. What a film. They don't make them like that anymore. You know, 2 years ago, we've never been... We need to get back. You know? Come on, people.
1: I'm trying
0: that to... released, and then Twisters came out, and it completely killed any sexual intimacy. I was like, oh, well, there you go. God.
1: Honestly. I actually did watch a few films on the plane. Coming back over. Yes. Rewatched No Other Choice.
0: Still good.
1: Fantastic.
0: Still great. Is that sequence...
1: Still hilarious.
0: Still hilarious.
1: I was holding in my laughter. I actually forgot how funny it was.
0: Oh, it's very funny.

0: and was rewatching it. The whole Red Pepper Dragonfly sequence,
1: amazing,
0: where he goes for his first kill, is just the best thing in the world because
1: the music's so loud.
0: The music is so loud, which is initially funny. The fact that they can't hear each other well is really funny as well. But then there's like a trio of misunderstanding where he thinks that Mansu is like some kind of like lover to his wife.
1: Oh, yes, to his wife.
0: And then
1: yes.
0: he gets annoyed about it. But then it turns out the Mansu's just been eavesdropping on them.
1: Yes.
0: And so he starts giving him the same spiel his wife has been giving him. And he's like, she told you about that too. It's like, why didn't you go to the music cafe and work there? And he's like, and the guy who plays the like person who's gonna kill is so good in that scene because he is sobbing violently in that scene as well. He's like, she told you about that too.
1: Meanwhile, this power ballad is absolutely ringing in your ears.
0: This power ballad is just going on, and the whole thing's happening, and his wife's behind him, just like nodding, like agreeing with everything Mansu says to him. And the best part is when she chimes in, and he doesn't know she's there, and he goes, "Oh!" and he gets like a scare. It's a scare because she just comes out of nowhere.
1: It's genuinely fantastic.
0: Oh my god, it's so funny. It's
1: highly
0: so
1: recommend
0: funny.
1: If you've not seen No Other Choice yet, definitely check it out and
0: so
1: search
0: good.
1: For it.
0: So
1: I can't
0: good.
1: Wait until it does eventually release on physical media
0: because I've
1: heard that there's going to be a director's cut.
0: They had a pre-order available for it.
1: Mm-hmm.
0: I never pre-ordered it, but they had one available that came in like pins and stuff that I liked.
1: Oh, okay.
0: It's expensive.
1: Yeah.
0: I never bought it, but it looked nice. What else did I watch? I watched Game Night for the first time.
1: Amazing.
0: Great, great, funny
1: Amazing.
0: Movie. So
1: you know,
0: good.
1: The reveal of Denzel Washington.
0: Absolutely hilarious.
1: Because that's a recurring bit throughout. It's just like, yeah, I met Denzel Washington. You know, I could have had a night with Denzel Washington. Then you see the picture. Looks nothing like him.
0: Nothing like Denzel. That's very funny. Jesse Plemons is so good in that film as well. And the like different like reveals
1: how
0: and stuff.
1: How could
0: that
1: possibly be beneficial?
0: How could that be profitable for Frito-Lay? Is an incredible line. So he talks like such a maniac, and it's so funny. Great moment at the end where he's playing Pictionary,
1: yeah.
0: and he's like, "This is the Green Mile," and they're like, "What?" And he's like, "This is me at the Regal AMC, and I'm sitting and I'm crying watching the Green Mile," and they're like, "How are we meant to know that's what that means?" So funny, so good, and what I love is how sweet Jason Bateman and Rachel McAdams' relationship is in that movie.
1: Yes.
0: And not once are they ever like, do you ever have like a genuine fight because they just love each other a lot?
1: Yeah.
0: And they're so supportive of each other the whole movie.
1: Rachel McAdams is really good in
0: that film.
1: She's
0: great. Jason Bateman's great. Who's the guy who plays his brother? He's going to be in the Lanterns TV show.
1: He is. Is his name Kyle Chandler?
0: Yes, it is Kyle Chandler.
1: Chandler.
0: And I know him from something. Like, he was in a thing I watched a lot of, and I can't think what it was. He looks like the kind of guy who would be in Bones or something.
1: He was probably in, like, Scrubs.
0: He might have been in Scrubs.
1: You know?
0: Scrubs seems like it. And then I watched Pharrell Williams Piece by Piece. Don't laugh.
1: It's just such an odd, you know, inclusion, you know?
0: It was there, and I
1: love the fact that was on the plane. Regardless of you watching it, I love that someone... What was your airline that you went with?
0: BA.
1: I love the fact that someone on British Airways was just like, yeah, I love Pharrell. We're going to put Lego Piece by Piece on there for the people watching.
0: Piece by Piece, great. Great. It was great. Good visual medium for telling a biopic. Very engaging. I was attentive for the whole film and really enjoyed it. Great music throughout because Pharrell Williams makes great music.
1: Like Snoop Dogg's cameo?
0: Did like Snoop Dogg's cameo. Many cameos from different people. JT,
1: Gwen
0: Stefani.
1: JT before, you know, the world tour got tarnished.
0: Ruined the tour. And then finally I watched Five Nights at Freddy's 2.
1: Oof.
0: Awful.
1: That did ruin the tour.
0: Stinker of a movie. I actually didn't mind the first Five Nights at Freddy's and was partially excited for Five Nights at Freddy's 2.
1: Mm.
0: Never saw it when it came out in cinemas. So watched it on the plane. Terrible. Absolutely terrible. Somehow worse than the first. Awful screenplay. Terrible. Bad script. Awful horror. Not scary. Not gory.
1: Well,
0: not exciting
1: have
0: in any
1: to,
0: way.
1: Like, they probably would have tried to tame it down for American audiences.
0: Well, they were claiming that they were going to crank it up.
1: Oh.
0: Before, like, with the marketing and stuff, they were like, yeah, this one's going to be scarier and gorier. Just wasn't at all. First film's gorier. Just disappointing.
1: Are we getting a FNAF 3? Location.
0: It's on a cliffhanger.
1: Oh, okay.
0: So
1: Sister Location.
0: Possibly.
1: Because I don't know the lore.
0: FNAF 3 wasn't about the sister location, though. FNAF 3 was about the...
1: Prequel. They did a Paranormal Activity.
0: Fazbear Fright location. Oh. Springtrap came out.
1: Ah. You know, like I know whatever any of that
0: comes on. Come on. More conversations just as intellectual coming up later on about different films. Masters of the Universe is going to be getting talked about. Disclosure Day will be getting talked about. The Backrooms will be getting discussed. And Ryan is going to try his best to remember a single character from The Amazing Digital Circus.
1: That's true. That's still
0: you got one yet?
1: Pomni. Yes! Oh! Yes! Get in. That came to me like, oh, that was a flash. That was like religion, you know. That was heavens opening up.
0: Pomni
1: and God Himself striking it down upon me.
0: She's in Fortnite.
1: Pomni. Do I know what Pomni is or who Pomni was? Now that's a question we'll answer more often in the second hour. But the name is there.
0: Well, it's a start, folks. It's a start. So get in contact if you want to tell us your favorite Amazing Digital Circus character.
1: And is it Pomni?
0: On 077-598-9983. Ain't that lovely? Ain't that lovely? Pomni, isn't she lovely?
1: Oh!
0: Isn't she lovely? That's what I said. And that's what Stevie's saying. We'll see you soon.

0: The Man by The Killers there on In-Flight Movies on Shereen and Infinite FM. My name is Glenn with Movies Ryan.
1: As always, still here.
0: My cat stopped. What the heck? My cat stopped.
1: We weren't paying them enough.
0: I got stern words for those kiddies.
1: they were rusty. They were rusty. 3 weeks off the trot, you know? Their little paws couldn't keep up. They needed a break.
0: They should
1: We worked them to the bone.
0: They should have tried harder next time.
1: You know, they're not Battle Cat.
0: They're not Battle Cat.
1: That's for sure.
0: That little pussy cat.
1: That's true, yes.
0: Can't believe that. We are talking about a bunch of different things today. Ryan has just been researching The Amazing Digital Circus. Talk about it later on.
1: The names...
0: Give me a character.
1: I have to actually look at them. Kane. He is the set of teeth that also has the eyes in between. There's also mention of an Abel, but you don't see Abel in the feature film. Mm-hmm. But, you know, Cain and Abel, it's metaphorical, people.
0: Gangle,
1: you know, who I think is Gangle, the squiggly lines, or there's another character.
0: I give it a week and you're buying merch.
1: There's another character.
0: You're gonna get yourself a little gangle.
1: Who is at theaters, you've got the masks, and one of the masks is happy and the other mask is sad. Well, one of the characters is a sad mask. But they used to be the happy mask. But something must have happened during the show.
0: And they turn into mask.
1: That could be Gangle, but it might not be. I can't remember who the squiggly line is. See, but the thing is, though, they're so side characters in the feature film that it really doesn't matter by the end of the day.
0: Well.
1: And I feel I've just really annoyed thousands, millions of Last Dinner Party fans.
0: The Last Digital Dinner Party Act.
1: The Last Digital Act of the Circus. Right there.
0: Terrible. We are going to be discussing Disclosure Day later on as well, the Backrooms as well, and just after this next track, we're talking Masters of the Universe with He-Man.
1: Yes, can you remember any other character name? Here's your indicator. I've got Dinner Circus. You've got Masters of the Universe.
0: Have Masters of the Universe characters. He-Man. Skeletor.
1: Yep.
0: Evil-Lyn?
1: Okay, yeah.
0: Evelyn?
1: Yeah.
0: Evil-Lyn,
1: yeah.
0: That was her name?
1: Yeah.
0: Yeah.
1: Yeah.
0: Yeah.
1: Mm-hmm.
0: Fisto?
1: Incredible.
0: Ram-Man.
1: One of my faves.
0: Mechaneck,
1: there we go. Badass that he is.
0: Beast-Man.
1: It's less impressive.
0: Techna-Jaw? Clack-Jaw, what was his name?
1: Even to me, this is getting to the obscure characters because I can't remember.
0: The guy with the hook hand who beats up Man of Arms.
1: You haven't even said He-Man's like sidekick.
0: Ublor. Oogle? What's his name? Ublex? What's his name? What's his name? The guy with the O.
1: I'll give you your opportunity to look over He-Man characters.
0: Oobskull? I don't know.
1: Oobskull.
0: Who cares? You know what I'm here to play. Let's play. I'm dying to play this ever since I saw the film because I was like, oh, we finally get to play this. We played this on the radio before for
1: TMNT,
0: for
1: weirdly.
0: Mutant Mayhem, but once again, we're here.
1: And we will play it again later on this year.
0: Who do you think I am? Will we?
1: Well, yeah, we will. Because Capcom... only has budget for one song, so any feature film they have
0: has this song in it.
1: And Street Fighter has announced it in its soundtrack.
0: Yeah. So it's the classic from Proto of Sanjem, 230 million views on YouTube from 15 years ago. It's Hey Yeah Yeah Yeah Yeah Yeah Yeah Yeah Yeah.

0: absolutely incredible there. Hey, yeah, yeah, yeah, yeah, yeah, yeah, yeah. From Proto of Sanjem, the remix of the What's Going On.
1: What's Up by Four Non Blondes.
0: Which, the original song.
1: I think it's fine.
0: Buns.
1: Buns.
0: Buns, mate.
1: You know, do people still call it YouTube Poops? Is that still a thing, or would we classify this now as the original meme?
0: No, I'd say this is a YouTube poop.
1: YouTube poop.
0: Then, like, would you consider Bustin' a YouTube poop? Because Bustin' is in the same regards as being a song remix.
1: That's true.
0: Could be a parody.
1: Parody, of course.
0: But then would you consider Weird Al?
1: And I would say that this, the He-Man version of What's Up, is very, very in line with their taking the hobbits to Isengard.
0: Yes.
1: It's that era in which it's like, it's stupid song remixes. But not so much that you could be like, huh, this is actually... that is better than the original. But Bustin' and Wow Wow by... What's his name?
0: Neil Cicerega did a lot.
1: Are so much more iconic, I feel, than what the original songs are, that it transcends the YouTube poop.
0: I was never really into my YouTube poops when I was younger.
1: No?
0: There were some videos I always thought were kind of funny, but I was never really into my YouTube poops, but there's videos that I found funny that people would put into that category as a YouTube poop, but I was never, like, going on and typing in YTP.
1: No.
0: I was like, I want to watch, like, Hotel Mario, you know, hope she made lots of spaghetti. gay Luigi, you know, stuff like that.
1: Is that a thing? I don't know that
0: one. You ever know those? What?
1: I don't know that one.
0: You know, Hotel Mario and the Mario and Zelda games for this Philips CDI had like these animations that were really terrible.
1: Oh,
0: and
1: yes,
0: people cut
1: yes.
0: them in like and yeah. reworked them and stuff, and it's like Mario and Luigi like walking along, and it's just like they take different clips, and there's like a clip of a guy in one of the there's a Zelda one that I do like. I can't remember his name, but he's like a vendor, and he has like two lines of a dialogue, and people have done like incredible things with that. And he's like,
1: I think I know exactly.
0: Like, bombs,
1: yeah.
0: ropes.
1: Yeah, I think
0: you
1: I...
0: want it as long as you have enough rupees.
1: I do think I know that one. I have seen that one actually. Now that you mention it, but off the top of my head, it was never something.
0: Morshu, his name is Morshu.
1: That I thought of.
0: That's it.
1: Automatically, love how that's what you've got.
0: He's 22 seconds of clips. There is. I'm just gonna play it because I find it. Intriguing.
2: Lamp oil, rope, bombs. You want it? It's yours, my friend, as long as you have enough rubies.
1: You got that quite bag on.
0: Yeah, yeah. It's like, sorry, Link.
2: Sorry, Link. I can't give credit. Come back when you're a little richer.
0: Terrible. But there's like a video of like
1: it's
0: someone.
1: The original RE4 merchant.
0: There's one where someone's done Morshu. Reads the entire Bible. Here it is.
1: Oh, incredible.
0: And it is, in fact, Morshu reading the entire Bible. Two lines of dialogue in this game and the things people can do with it. Here he is.
2: It's handsome of the waters. And let it give my waters from the waters.
1: I can't figure it out. I can't make it.
0: Divided the waters which were under the expanse from the waters. Terrible. But it's like to a degree.
1: It's there.
0: It's crazy. You anyway.
1: Know. How did you learn, you know, and experience the Bible for the first time?
0: Morshu.
1: Wouldn't you like to know?
0: Morshu read it to me in a YouTube poop.
1: Yeah.
0: What? Right, we're talking Masters of the Universe with He-Man.
1: We are.
0: He-Man. This is a remake, reimagining, rehash.
1: Reboot.
0: Masters of the Universe is a line of toys.
1: Yes.
0: From Mattel, in which they then made a cartoon of to sell more toys. This is a classic strategy in the 80s. The likes of He-Man, G.I. Joe, Mask, Transformers, all these different TV shows. Mostly aimed at young boys to Saturday morning cartoons to then help sell toys. From then, there was a film made in the 80s with Dolph Lundgren.
1: Mm-hmm. Yeah.
0: Which...
1: It's cult classic, I would say. It's not good, and I don't think a lot of people would ever say that it's good, but people have a lot of fun with it. It's one of those 80s products that are very, very not in line with what the original thing is. So think closer in terms to the 1990s Super Mario movie. It's kind of like that, in which it's like, it's in name, but in nature, it kind of differs quite a bit. So, but He-Man as a concept, I mean, I guess because it's Mattel, the closest thing we can regard it to is the likes of a Barbie, in which Barbie was just made as toys and then retroactively after that got this whole narrative surrounding it. So it was like, oh, well, you like Barbie, you got to get Ken. You know, oh, this is our house, this is our car, and all that.
0: You've got He-Man, but you need Skeletor.
1: You need Skeletor, and you need all of his friends.
0: Well, look, you need Battlecat and Man-at-Arms and this guy and that thing and this tank and
1: Castle
0: that.
1: Grayskull. Where is he going to stay if not in Castle Grayskull?
0: Where will I stay?
1: So I actually think that Masters of the Universe as a brand has a very fascinating history because it comes off the back. I think it's like, I would say that it's Mattel's, one of their saving graces when they were actually going out the door, because they were released right as Star Wars figures were becoming a massive thing. So, like, girls obviously had your Barbies, your Cindy dolls, your all these, like, things and all that, but an overwhelming of majority of toys that were marketed towards, like, boys were your Star Wars. And I believe it was, initially, Mattel would have got the Star Wars license and brand to release all of the Star Wars toys. But the head of Mattel was like, no, I think that's stupid. And we don't have enough time to make all of these toys before your film comes out, George Lucas. So we're not going to do it. So then they put the Star Wars license to, is it Kenner? I think it's Kenner.
0: Yeah, Kenner made all the Star Wars toys.
1: And fascinatingly, I don't know why this is in my head, but fascinatingly, Star Wars toys did not actually release when the film came out, but they were still so popular because back then they actually had coupons and you bought a coupon that said when the Star Wars toys are released, you hand in the coupon, you get the toy. So it was basically pre-orders before pre-orders were even a thing. And that's how big they were. Christmas of that year, you got a coupon for a Star Wars toy, not a Star Wars toy itself. That became big business. So Mattel was like, we need a thing to compete. And then they made He-Man. And He-Man as a brand, as a toy, is like, it is genuinely massive. And I don't think a lot of people remember it as such or regard it as such now. But for the action figure line, it is groundbreaking. And there's a documentary. It's actually on Amazon Prime. I think it's called The Power of Grayskull, and it's a documentary about He-Man, but it's fascinating to watch and see what that history is. And now, after the success of Barbie and such a few years ago, I think Mattel was trying to achieve a certain level of success with another one of their brands kind of like that. And now we've got Masters of the Universe, which is it's standard what's the word? Fantastical fair. It's a very fantastical sword and sandals epic, suitable for all ages. But that's all it is. It's very standard. So if you were a fan of like the He-Man story and narrative growing up, I do think that it's very, very similar in nature to that. It's not anything different. They're not redesigning the wheel.
0: No, as someone who has never had any attachment to He-Man in any way, shape or form, never watched the show, never had a toy, nothing. This is completely unbiased for me, and I just thought the film was completely fine.
1: Yeah.
0: I think I remember reading online that Masters of the Universe was quite earnest in its approach to how it told its fantastical tale and story, which I think we need a lot more of. Mm. I really dislike this whole tongue-in-cheek, like, look at this, isn't this freaking crazy? Like, it's pretty weird here. We got some weird dragons and tigers and stuff, and it's like, what the
1: heck?
0: We
1: got a cat that talks.
0: He talks. Yeah, it's pretty strange. And yeah, I'm looking for a sword. That's pretty wild. I hate that.
1: Yeah.
0: And so I read online the film was quite earnest. I thought, oh, there's none of that. And then the film opens with a spiel that's exactly like that.
1: Yeah.
0: And the rest of the film kind of runs like that. It stops at one point doing that near the end, which is okay, but it's still annoying that it does it in the first place. I think you should have just kept it completely earnest and had the characters react in a way like that don't agree with his views, because we should stay in line. Regardless, I'm going too far into it, but the film itself is completely fine. A lot of people are putting it in the same kind of bracket as Dungeons & Dragons Honor Among Thieves, which I think as a film has a little bit more of good merit towards it.
1: Yeah.
0: Since I think Dungeons & Dragons is a much more malleable source whereas Masters of the Universe is pretty true to what it's doing.
1: Yeah.
0: A lot of the film is based on, let's update designs for existing things, let's bring things that people recognize and know into it. And I think even having limited knowledge about the Masters of the Universe, I can still recognize things that I at least know, or can be like, oh, well, this is from that, and that's from this, and this character's from there. And I think that a little bit of the film runs on that, but you can still enjoy it pretty much fully without knowing anything previous. The cast is pretty standard, I think. Mm-hmm. I think everyone's doing a fine job. Nicholas Galitzine is pretty funny, and I like the way he acts in this film. I think he's pretty good.
1: I was pleasantly surprised with him. Do I think that his performance as He-Man is the best thing in the film? No, I don't. But at the same time, his reactions are very much just like, whoa, isn't this pretty crazy, which I don't like. But his dedication to the stupidity of a character like He-Man, who is this really good-natured... And the whole thing about He-Man as a concept is he was this big barbarian, but because it was the 80s, because it was marketed towards children, he couldn't kill anyone. He couldn't use the sword because that was violence. So it was like He-Man always had to be this hulking, you know, brute, but he had to solve every problem by like being a complete good guy, you know,
0: yeah.
1: And not doing anything bad. So seeing that come through in his performance, he actually really does sell it well, because he does seem like this kind of nerdy, you know, really well-natured good guy who just wants the best for everyone and everything.
0: Yeah.
1: And he's just all of a sudden transformed into this hulking, bicep-laden man. And have you heard like his routine that he needed to do to get like into shape for him?
0: No.
1: It's grueling. It's absolutely, I can't believe that you could be any form of happy or nice in your performance after going through what he had to go through. He trained for like 3 hours every day and was eating like 3,000 grams of protein every day. And I'm like,
0: Jesus.
1: This poor man.
0: I mean, he is built in the film.
1: Yeah, he's huge.
0: He is huge. Especially that transformation scene that he gets whenever he is transforming into He-Man.
1: Yeah.
0: He is built, and they do a good job at hiding his muscles earlier in the film.
1: Which is quite fun in itself. But everyone else as well is fine, I think. Idris Elba is just doing an Idris Elba performance.
0: Idris Elba was doing an Idris Elba performance until they made his character a drunk, and I thought, well, that's a bit fun.
1: Yeah.
0: And then he quickly sobers up and isn't a drunk for anymore, and I'm like, oh, that's annoying. Camila Mendes, fine.
1: Yeah.
0: I actually can't think of anything I've seen her in before.
1: No, I think I'm the same. I can't. The name doesn't ring a bell too much. Other actors you've got in here. There is a few surprises, I guess. The likes of like Alison Brie, who I didn't know was
0: Evil,
1: in the film.
0: Evil-Lyn.
1: You know, I didn't know she was in it until I saw it, and I was like, oh, that's quite fun.
0: She's playing an evil witch
1: again. Perfectly fine.
0: The beck and call of Skeletor.
1: I can't believe that I am saying this, but Jared Leto as Skeletor is actually quite good.
0: It's sickening that these words are coming out of me, but he is
1: quite well cast.
0: He is very well cast. You don't see his face, that helps.
1: It does
0: help a lot, because
1: he doesn't sound like Jared Leto.
0: Doesn't
1: either.
0: Sound like him at all. He's just
1: also helps.
0: Skeletor feels like this entirely solo entity. I think because everyone's well aware that the most ridiculous thing about He-Man is that the villain is this guy called Skeletor,
1: with a
0: skeleton head,
1: yeah.
0: Who has absolutely no connection to anyone except that he wants the power.
1: Yeah,
0: and Jared Leto plays him with this ridiculously dramatic, theatrical British accent that is so stupid.
1: Yeah.
0: And it works so well. He might be the best part about the film, and that makes me a bit ill to say after seeing so much slop from Jared Leto in the past couple of years.
1: Yeah.
0: But he does a fantastic job as Skeletor.
1: And Skeletor's funny. Like, it's so funny. Out of all of the things that are not funny in Masters of the Universe, nearly every sequence with Skeletor has a really good punchline to it. And I think he's wrote really well.
0: They also do a great job at making Skeletor look great.
1: Yes. Yeah.
0: He looks exactly how you'd want him to. I think there's a mix of practical and very well-placed CGI in how they made him look. He looks like a toy ripped out and put on a screen. And he, and the way that his jaw moves and his eyes and the way that he emotes is, it's very, very well done. And
1: it's just ridiculous enough that it remains fun without being that like uncanny valley of like, oh, that's a bit too realistic. You know, it's directed by the Masters Universe. It's directed by Travis Knight, and Travis Knight is one of the founders of Laika Animations, if I remember correctly.
0: Wow.
1: But then also on top of that, he is the director of Bumblebee, which is without a doubt the best Transformers film. And I think it does kind of lean into those qualities in which it does look really, really quite interesting. And I was going to say it looks good with the CGI. I think the CGI can be quite off-putting at some portions and sometimes. But because of how ridiculous and over-the-top the world is supposed to be, I think it kind of skirts past that because of the fact that it's so fantastical. But I do think that there's a helping of knowing what works on film and looking at film through an animation perspective where and what doesn't work. And that does translate over quite well. But, for summer blockbusters, I will say, at 2 hours and 25 minutes, I think it's very long, and I think that you could have had this be maybe an hour and 40, and I would have liked it so much more than I did. I think it does kind of outstay its welcome throughout.
0: Just a little.
1: And uses its time, unfortunately, in certain places where I'm like, you've went on too long here.
0: And I also feel like the ending's quite rushed. I feel like the final battle could have done with a bit longer in terms of like fights. It's doing the egregious thing that I hate, which is slow motion aura farming without anything actually happening. There are decent action sequences in here every once in a while, but in betwixt those is a lot of slow motion aura farming, which annoys me. Mm-hmm. The final fight's fun enough. There's some fun. There's like ridiculous camera movements at the end when He-Man's beating up Skeletor. It's pretty cool, actually.
1: You know what it reminded me of? I was like, if Mortal Kombat did this, I would have loved Mortal Kombat more than I did. Like, it's the kind of movement and intricacies that you would see in a Mortal Kombat video game when fatalities are done.
0: It feels like an X-ray or something.
1: Exactly.
0: Like,
1: in which you're like, oh, you've just done a critical hit. Like, you see every, like big punch, and it's like, this is what you're looking at, because look how actually insane He-Man is right at this moment.
0: And
1: that's cool.
0: And he beats him up, which I like as well.
1: That's really cool.
0: They're not hiding anything. They beat him up, and it's very it's very funny. I enjoyed Masters of the Universe to a degree. It's not great. It's not fantastic. I think that it's not as earnest as I would like it to be.
1: No.
0: But
1: I would see more of these films.
0: I would see another one quite happily, and I think that everyone involved had a good time. The costumes are great. The designs for everyone look pretty good. They stay true to the original. While looking pretty updated.
1: And I love the score.
0: Score is really good.
1: Score is really, really good. It can't be denied. I think the score is 10 out of 10. It's so 80s rock influenced. It's very Flash Gordon by Queen, which I think is probably intention by the fact they got Brian May in on this for guitar. But it just works really, really well with what you're on screen. And just as like a throwback rock album, like on its own, it's just really, really listenable and very, very good. So I was a big fan of that.
0: Well, we're going to play a track from the soundtrack. This one is by The Darkness. They made a song called Masters of the Universe. And we're going to listen to this. And when we come back, we're going to be discussing Steven Spielberg's Disclosure Day.

0: The Darkness singing Masters of the Universe for the film Masters of the Universe. Please during the credits.
1: Yes, it does. It's fine.
0: It's fine.
1: I think that's the... It's a fine song. Score, exceptional.
0: The Darkness.
1: Fine.
0: Yeah, it's all right.
1: It's all right.
0: Disclosure Day.
1: Mmm.
0: Pretty good. Disclosure Day is Steven Spielberg's newest film. Now, Spielberg needs no introduction.
1: He doesn't.
0: One of the world's most renowned and famous directors of many, many great movies. Such incredible movies as Ready Player One.
1: Oh, ew.
0: Bridge of Spies.
1: Ah, I like that one. The Post.
0: The Post.
1: I like that one. That's pretty good.
0: That's pretty good. War of the Worlds.
1: That's real good.
0: That's real good. That's real good.
1: Love that one. Obviously, his classics.
0: Munich.
1: AI, artificial intelligence.
0: Close Encounters of the Third Kind.
1: Catch Me If You Can.
0: ET2. He's back this time.
1: He's slimier.
0: It's a girl.
1: He's slimier this time.
0: I love that that stupid poster someone's made.
1: That interview.
0: No, there's a stupid poster someone made of... I don't know why I'm bringing this up now. My mind's just gone into it, but it's the stupid fake poster of Call Me By Your Name 2. This time it's a girl.
1: Oh, yeah,
0: It's like a badly photoshopped image of Timothée Chalamet going like, oh, and like a picture of a hot woman.
1: Yeah,
0: it sucks.
1: Yeah.
0: Anyway. E.T., Jaws.
1: Jewel.
0: Jurassic Park.
1: And The Lost World. What is Steven Spielberg's worst film?
0: Which Jones did he do?
1: All of them, apart from the last one, which is the worst one.
0: So maybe Crystal Skull's the one that people...
1: I think Crystal Skull gets an... It gets an unfair rap. I think it's fine. It's not great, but I think it's fine. You know, I don't like Lost World, personally. Jurassic Park, Lost World. I think that one's rubbish. Don't like it a lot. Trying to think of some of his earlier work, which may not be considered too great. I mean, he did 1941 with Dan... Was it Dan Aykroyd? Was he in that film? He might have been. It was comedy. Wasn't too great.
0: What's that one he did?
1: Ready Player One.
0: Schindler's List.
1: Oh,
0: sucks. That one sucks.
1: You know, yeah, terrible. Yeah.
0: Steven Spielberg. Disclosure Day is a film that's getting a lot of mixed opinions from people. Spielberg's last film before this was The Fablemans, which I've never seen.
1: Neither have I.
0: Weird.
1: Unbelievably.
0: Was on one of my flights, didn't watch it. Should have.
1: Again, I've heard that's incredible.
0: I've heard many good things. Before that, it was West Side Story.
1: Which we adore.
0: His remake of West Side Story, which is also incredible.
1: Yeah.
0: But every once in a while, Steven Spielberg will pop back on the scene and just remind everyone that he is a director and knows what he's doing.
1: Yeah.
0: Because it's like, you think, oh, Steven Spielberg's old. Mm-mm. He's doing it better than anyone else is. And regardless of your opinion on the script and screenplay within Disclosure Day, you cannot deny that Steven Spielberg is still directing the ever-loving hell out of everything that's on screen in this film.
1: He's got the juice.
0: This man's got the juice. The way that he's able to direct the camera movements in this film, this man must have a deal with God in terms of lighting and shadows, because his lighting and shadow work in almost every movie is just phenomenal.
1: Oh, yes.
0: And he's somehow doing it great in this. Again, Disclosure Day is a bit of a return to form in terms of classic alien movies. It is a film set within the modern world in which a company has been hiding the existence of aliens for a number of years. And a small group of rebels that contains Coleman Domingo and Josh O'Connor have stolen government secrets and are now transporting them across the country to get them live on air and expose everyone. Disclosure to the whole world. And wrapped up all into this is Emily Blunt.
1: In her best performance.
0: In her best performance I've ever seen from Emily Blunt.
1: In a long, long time.
0: She plays a weather woman, a weather reporter for the local news who has an encounter with a cardinal. Not the religious kind, the bird.
1: The bird kind. And Close encounters of the bird kind.
0: Thank you, Ryan. And after her encounter, she begins to have these strange abilities to read minds and feel people's emotions and gains extreme empathy. And from there, incredibly wacky and strange antics ensue in which her and Josh O'Connor begin this weird Last Jedi mind connection thing. And they race across the country for each other. And there's iconography with animals. And Colin Firth is diving in on people with a
1: device
0: with a device in his hand that he turns and it hurts him. What's going on?
1: It's
0: wild.
1: As from a screenplay perspective, it's written by David Cope, and we've talked about David Cope already this year in probably simultaneously our worst reviewed film. He is the creator of Cold Storage. But he also wrote the likes of the very first Mission Impossible film and the original Jurassic Park screenplay. So his career...
0: And Black Bag.
1: An incredible, incredible film. But his career is very all over the place, up and down. And I think that when you see the films that have stood the test of time or the films that are good in his filmography, it always comes down to... Oh, yeah, but that's the director. I mean, we love Mission Impossible, but we think of Mission Impossible for the fact that that's Brian De Palma going insane with split diopter shots and just working that camera like a madman. And again, the likes of Jurassic Park, it's Steven Spielberg taking on the wonder and awe of something that is absolutely insane to think of. If you put these concepts or anything else in the hands of any other director... I genuinely don't think that these narratives, these screenplays, would be as good as they are. It comes down to the power of Spielberg himself, specifically, I think, for Disclosure Day. Because when you hear or when you read out a general-based synopsis, it's very, very silly. And it's very, very old-fashioned, alien throwback stuff. It's the kind of film... that I think wouldn't even be the 80s mainstream alien stuff, but more your B-movie 1950s alien stuff. Yeah. It's like Invasion of the Body Snatchers.
0: It's very,
1: you know,
0: classic.
1: Day the Earth Stood Still level, like, ooh, aliens exist, and we somehow know this, and we want this to be revealed through people who have some sort of connection and all that, and it's a race against the clock.
0: It's
1: old-fashioned.
0: It's very old-fashioned. It feels like the kind of film that could exist in every generation, in every decade of filmmaking. And for Steven Spielberg to take it to the modern times and make it work incredibly well in the modern times, I think is very impressive. I compared this film, strangely, to House of Dynamite, which was a film that came out last year. Catherine Bigelow's film. It was an anthology that went through the steps of what would actually happen if there was a genuine missile strike on the US, whether that be nuclear or not.
1: Yeah.
0: If there was a genuine missile strike on the US, the exact timeline of what would happen from the point in which they discover something's in the air to when they know it's going to hit. Mm. And I found it to be an incredibly boring film. Very boring, because the most interesting part of it happens in the beginning.
1: Yes.
0: And it's like the control room with...
1: Greta Lee?
0: Nope. Oh, man, what's her name?
1: Rebecca Ferguson.
0: Yes, Rebecca Ferguson. With Rebecca Ferguson, that's the best part.
1: Yeah.
0: And then after that, it gives you like three other anthologies that you don't care about. Greta Lee's in one, Idris Elba's in the other. And it's like, it's fine, but it's quite boring, but it's very realistic. And the whole point about the film is it's like, how hyper-realistic can we go in making this film run to the exact minute of what would happen in these scenarios?
1: Yeah.
0: Disclosure Day runs kind of similar in terms of if there was genuinely suddenly this broadcast information about the existence of aliens, what would happen in real time?
1: Mm.
0: How would it affect the global world? How would it affect everyone's reactions to it? And I think this film poses that question, but then never really gives you an answer. But the film is kind of working its way to convince you of the answer before you even need it.
1: Yes.
0: And I think that it does a very good job in that. If the ending of this film annoys you, I unfortunately think you didn't pay attention to the film.
1: Mm.
0: Because ultimately it ends at a point that feels pretty acceptable, because at that point the film has nothing else to say.
1: Yeah.
0: Everything that Steven Spielberg wants Disclosure Day to talk about has been disclosed
1: yeah,
0: up to that point. And I think that the film works for that. It looks great. It's very grey and dark, but I think that Steven Spielberg is, again, making a grey, dark film look pretty good.
1: Mm-hmm.
0: The visual effects are really impressive. I very much enjoy Emily Blunt. Emily Blunt is the highlight of this film for me.
1: Again, I don't think we're making any joke when we say that it is genuinely one of her strongest performances. She is very much chewing the scenery at a lot of times and being larger than life, one of the first sequences you get is her being the weather reporter for her news station, and she's very, very chipper and very, very over the top, like an American newscaster would be and how we've seen them be. But when it comes down to it afterwards, she is then, I've joked to you as well, but she is very much channeling like mid-2000s, what are they called? Mediums, yeah, like that are on like Sky One in the evening, and it's basically just going up to people and just being like, Rebecca knows that you're sorry. You should go back, and you should buy the chocolates. You should buy the flowers.
0: Yeah.
1: And it's so, I want to say it's funny, but it's just so engaging. She's just, you watch the film, and I couldn't help but be enthralled by what she was able to achieve.
0: She does such a phenomenal job with how she's able to chew the scenery,
1: yeah,
0: and engage with characters. And I think making her character, it's very good, because in the beginning, she's a weather woman, and she wants more out of life. She wants to be somewhere else. She wants to get bigger. And the film is set a time of absolute turmoil,
1: yes,
0: on the brink of World War III. They don't bash you over the head with that. It's quite subtle in the ways that they tell you about it and the way that they show it. But the world is on the brink of collapse,
1: yeah,
0: at World War III. And in this, you get Emily Blunt's character, who begins out by being very self-centered about what she wants in the world and how she wants to get further in the world. She's reacting to news stories that are actively happening about stuff going on with World War III, being like, oh, this will be great for me to say on the news so they can get me further. Using tragedy as a vehicle for her to better her career. And for that sudden, and that is established so quickly within how her character is portrayed in the very beginning of that. Like, not even maybe 5 minutes of screen time she gets as a completely normal person before she's changed by the Red Cardinal that flies in through the window. And after that, she becomes such a completely different character that goes on this complete separate journey, but ultimately adds to her own character arc. It's very, very, very impressive.
1: Yeah.
0: And the way that Emily Blunt plays it is phenomenally fun to watch, and also in convincing of how a person like this would react given what she's given. Pardon me, sorry.
1: Given what she's given. Yes.
0: She plays it incredibly earnestly. She is freaked out by it, but she gives reasons for why she's acting the way she's acting, and it is exactly what Emily Blunt should be doing.
1: Yeah. No, she's...
0: And it's down to her. She's phenomenal.
1: She's... And when interacting with other actors as well, I think she does a really, really fine job with chemistry with basically everyone in the film. I think she commands the screen, but allows everyone to have their own moments. And alongside her is the likes of, you know, Josh O'Connor, who I think, again, I think he's good in the film, but I do think that he's just fine. You know, his character is interesting to a push, but you're so enamoured with Emily Blunt and her journey.

0: isn't like telling you, oh, aliens exist here, aliens exist there, oh, but maybe they do this, blah, blah, blah. It's not trying to tell you anything. It blatantly tells you all of the stuff very quickly in the film. This, that, and the next.
1: It shows you its cards.
0: And then it's like, the journey you're going on is the fight to get all of these ideas and revelations out to the public. So with the in comparison to the Post, it's very much with that like Watergate stuff. It's not like, well, we know what Watergate is. We know what aliens are. This is the journey in how to get to that.
1: There's also, Spielberg's so great for, because he takes such a classic approach to it as well that I just kind of love. Like, it just, he's never really gotten over Little Green Men, and I kind of love him for that.
0: Yeah.
1: Like, he's not trying to reinvent the wheel. He's not being like, these are some freaky aliens, and they're called, like, pleboids, and they're this, and they're intelligent beings who do this thing. It's not, he's not trying to reinvent the wheel.
0: No.
1: It's a UFO, and there's aliens. Like, he's even taking it back to stuff like Roswell, and like real world stuff that we have with Area 51. Great. Love it. He has never got,
0: he doesn't think he's high and mighty. He's not more powerful than all of the things that is like already out there.
1: He's like, these are spacemen, and they come from outer space. Let's just make them look like spacemen.
0: Yeah.
1: What does an alien look like? That's classic alien design. That's what it looks like. Yeah. We'll go with that. Brilliant. Perfect. That's what we love. And I really respect him for that.
0: Yeah.
1: I respect him for not thinking that he needs to do something special. I mean, it's Spielberg.
0: Yeah.
1: But he could if he wanted to, you know? He could make the aliens look completely wild and abstract like some modern films do in order to try and, you know, give you something to think about. He's just like, no, alien.
0: This is it.
1: That's an alien.
0: Yeah. And then the ending, to quickly go over the ending, again, I think a lot of people will be turned off on it because of how out there the screenplay makes it all. It can be quite stupid when you read it, or if we were to divulge in the things that happen in the end, it does sound stupid. But
1: it is a bit silly.
0: But the way that it's presented, I kind of was on the edge of my seat. I genuinely was very, very engrossed in how they're presenting this concept. And it worked for me. I had a really good time with Disclosure Day, but I know a lot of people are not. I thought it felt like prime late era Spielberg. This, The Post, West Side Story, this is the kind of stuff that I'm glad that he's making.
1: I'm glad he's still making these films as well. Fablemans, we've not seen the Fablemans, I'm glad he's still getting involved and still making them to such a high quality. And I love Disclosure Day. I think it's really great. I think that it's got a lot of merit, and I hope that it continues to gain some merit as the year goes on.
0: Yeah.
1: And I hope that once award season comes around, Emily Blunt is again noticed, because she is really, really good in this. And she deserves some recognition. If you're going to go see it for Emily Blunt, and please, you know, it's worth it. It's worth it. It's worth going to see. I think we should just get into the next films.
0: Okay, let's go.
1: We're
0: 10 minutes away.
1: 10 minutes away from the end. Backrooms.
0: Backrooms.
1: Kane Parsons, 20 years old, directed this film. It's based on his own Backrooms YouTube series he made when he was about 15, 16. Originally, the Backrooms comes from a 2003 4chan post in which someone took a photo of a very empty liminal office space with yellow wallpapers and fluorescent lighting that then went viral on 4chan at the time. Since then, the Backrooms has evolved into this concept of what if you no-clipped or phased through reality into a large, endless, open space with nothing in it. And it was the word liminal is thrown around a lot as well to describe it. Kane Parsons took that and created some YouTube short series based on the idea of what if a person gets stuck in the back rooms or these liminal spaces. And he took that concept and began to experiment with it a lot more, building upon the lore of companies who investigate the back rooms, creatures within the back rooms, and this whole extensive thing. It's grown arms and legs in recent years, and people have taken the idea of it, because it's not an intellectual property. It's not owned by anyone.
0: It's like Slender Man.
1: Yeah, it's just a concept. So people can take it and do what they like with it. And the back rooms has kind of grown into this kind of silly
0: multimedia
1: thing. Silly thing. It's like got Roblox games with like a bunch of scary, like creepy monsters and stuff, and it grows his arms and legs. And so Kane Parsons went into A24 and they've developed a film, and they've made a film, and it brings it back to very much the vibe of that original YouTube series and shorts that he made, and is a mixture of found footage and regular film footage as well of the backrooms. It stars Chiwetel Ejiofor and Vanessa Reinsve in their lead roles. Chiwetel Ejiofor plays a divorced furniture store owner who is lost in life but discovers the back rooms and becomes obsessed with

0: that Renato Reinsberg plays his therapist who is helping him along in his journey. The film is incredibly scary and incredibly creepy. It manages to capture the liminal feeling and empty space of the unknown within the backrooms incredibly well. 30,000 square feet of set were built for the backrooms.
1: I think that's badass.
0: Which is unbelievable, yeah. But I also believe that there was a lot of shots in the film that were made using Blender.
1: Yes.
0: Blender is a free online tool you can use to create 3D models. The film Flow was made in Blender as well. It's tricky to get you to use, mm-hmm. but once you use it, it's incredibly rewarding. And to see the Blender used, in a multi-million dollar film like this for A24 is incredibly impressive.
1: Yeah. And it's, like you said, it blends the likes of found footage and regular narrative film structure quite well. I think that when it gets to the found footage stuff, that is when the film achieves a level of horror that they never find again, but is so, so impressive that you never really forget about it, and you still leave the film feeling really, really spooked.
0: And I
1: think Kane Parsons is very, very... He's an impressive director when it comes to that found footage element, because it's not easy to make something like that in this day and age. After we've had Blair Witch, after we've had Paranormal Activity, after we've had the surge of rubbish found footage films from 2010 onwards, he's made something that's really, really unnerving and creepy. And I wish there was more of it in the film.
0: It's the highlight of the film. My view on it is that if you want more of it, he's made many YouTube shorts in that style. That's almost exclusively how he's made his YouTube shorts.
1: Yeah.
0: So I personally don't mind that. Like, I think if you really liked that part of it, you watch those, you get the same thing.
1: You get what you're looking for.
0: But it is the highlight of the film. Mm. And past that, the film gets pretty insane with the direction it goes. The ending is very impactful. And the way that the backrooms almost kind of... He does a really great job in almost recontextualizing the entire idea of the backrooms to almost align with maybe what he originally envisioned back when he was making the series as a younger person.
1: Yeah.
0: And I think that he introduces ideas and concepts within the film that better lead into a more centralized idea of trauma and how we define our lives on the backrooms almost acts as this liminal second universe that takes screenshots and screen grabs of what we, our experiences and our memories, but distorts them in certain ways and boils them down to their very basics. The film does a great job at showing you that visually, but also kind of just telling you that at points as well. And I think that that is Kane Parsons really trying to push the backrooms into a more direct direction.
1: Yes.
0: More like complete direction rather than this kind of crazy...
1: Metaphorical,
0: yeah,
1: could be whatever.
0: Yeah, crazy,
1: you know,
0: kind of monster-filled, like, palace that it's kind of become in a bit of pop culture.
1: It streamlines it into a narrative.
0: Yes.
1: And it's a digestible narrative that then makes sense for every single mainstream
0: and
1: audience.
0: And it's very impressive. Renato Reinsberg is really good. Chibotology 4 is really good. The practical effects are incredible. The sets are really good. And it's one of the highlights of the year in terms of horror.
1: This
0: and Obsession come out back-to-back, it really is impressive.
1: It was a really good time for YouTube. YouTube-led horror films.
0: They're doing a great job,
1: you know,
0: this year.
1: They're redefining what cinema could be.
0: Right, very quickly, for the last 3 minutes, The Amazing Digital Circus, The Last Act, Ryan.
1: The Amazing Digital Circus, The Last Act is now available, actually, on Netflix and YouTube, so you can watch the conclusion
0: of
1: this whole
0: series. I'm
1: going to
0: go home and watch the whole series.
1: But basically what we've got is a mishmash of emotions that I did not expect. I thought that The Amazing Digital Circus was very, very drastically dark, overwhelmingly depressing, and not at all earned its level of darkness that it then aims for. I wouldn't go as far as to say that it feels dangerous, but it does feel like it's treating very, very tender subject matters with not a lot of thought, and feels ultimately incredibly rushed. And I never expected that to be the case for something that I never ever knew before going into it. And looking at the poster, looking at the trailer, it is very, very indie animation, low budget, which is impressive, but it does look like it's catered towards kids. It is a 12A, so if you were a kid, you could go see this thing. And I think that it's not very careful in a lot of its subject matters, which I will state go to the likes of trauma abuse, self-harm, and way more drastic things than that as well. It's the tone is a complete whiplash, and from what I gather, the series is very character-driven, but the conclusion only works for one character, and not a lot of fans are happy with it either. So I do not recommend it. I don't think it's good.
0: Will you be watching the rest of the series?
1: No, I will not.
0: You are not going to be...
1: This is not one that's turned me.
0: No, this isn't a Demon Slayer.
1: No, this is not a Demon Slayer. I will not be picking up merch for...
0: You're not going to be buying a Pomni figure?
1: A Pomni figure, nah. Not happening.
0: Not your thing?
1: Not my thing.
0: Well, that's a shame.
1: It is.
0: Hopefully the other animations coming out this year will impress Ryan
1: but
0: more.
1: But it did do well at the box office.
0: It did do well. But good for it.
1: Good for
0: good,
1: it.
0: Good on it for a YouTube series.
1: Another YouTube success story.
0: Good on it, but maybe not the one you want.
1: No.
0: Folks, we are at the end of the show now. Thank you very much for listening. Next week, we'll be back again. Toy Story 5.
1: Yes.
0: We will try and see it at some point this week.
1: Mm-hmm.
0: Does Minions and Monsters come out this week?
1: I think that's July 1st.
0: Is it July next week then?
1: So I think there's still time for that. So it's Toy Story. I can't remember. Oh, is it Supergirl?
0: Ooh, is Supergirl come out this week?

0: From the Sky News Centre at 10, Arthur Ferry says he can't find the words to describe how he's feeling after booking his place in Wimbledon quarterfinals. The last Brit left standing in the singles beat Grigor Dimitrov in a tiebreak in a thrilling fifth set on centre court. Ferry, who's the world's numbered 114, says it's a day he'll never forget.
1: Grew up 5 minutes from here, grew up coming to watch matches on this court, and now playing here in front of all you guys, having the support and winning. I mean, yeah, it's unbelievable.
0: Donald Trump's intervention in the World Cup has been widely condemned across the world. He called FIFA's president to ask for a review once he realised Foller and Balogun would have to serve a one-match ban. That was postponed and he's been cleared to play in the last 16 tie with Belgium overnight. The decision's been criticised by UEFA, who say that it crossed a red line. England boss Thomas Tuchel's given his reaction.
2: Where to draw the line? This is the question that I ask. I have no answer to that. Where does this end now? Do we appeal if a yellow card is not a yellow card? Do we think it's not a red card? Or who thinks it? Where does this start and where does this end? It's my question. I don't have an answer.
0: Meanwhile, Jordan Henderson will miss the rest of the World Cup and remains in hospital. He badly injured his wrist during England's celebrations after their win over Mexico this morning. Elsewhere, a 21-year-old man has been charged with murder after another man was stabbed to death in West London. Haroon Hassan, who's 22, was pronounced dead in Hounslow last Tuesday. Awap Halouf, who's from Lambeth, was arrested in Cardiff yesterday. Life-saving allergy pens are to be stored in all UK schools from September. The guidance will also ensure teachers are trained to act in an emergency. And Ronaldo's hopes of winning the World Cup have come to an end after a late defeat to Spain in their last 16 tie.

Well, you ever have one of those mornings that looks like we're having one to start with today? That's totally fine. It's Monday. It's Time Capsule. I am riding solo today. Connor is somewhat under the weather. Hope he's getting better soon. I do know how that feels. 99.8 Shmoo FM, DAB and online at shmoo.org.uk/FM. What we're going to do today is because last Wednesday was Canada Day. It was the 1st of July, and of course, today is the 6th of July. So it was a, see, get all muddled up when I actually have to worry about what day of the week it is. It is the 6th of July at this point. But if you're catching us on the rebroadcast on the Wednesdays or Sundays, well, obviously it's not. But Canada Day was not that long ago. And so what we're going to do is as we take a look at Canada, is we're going to take a look at some of the films, some of the television, some of the albums, and some of the songs that are kind of the best of Canada. Now, this is not my list. This is not my take on it. I have my own list, and let's face it, when it comes to music and films and so on and so forth, everybody's got their personal preference, and I'm genuinely no different than anybody else. So what I'm going to do is I will tell you the sources where I'm getting everything from, and sort of the heads up is that for the films, I'm actually using Letterboxd. And so this comes from users. This is what the users think. And it's going to be the same for most of the other stuff that I do as well. So the sources will be provided to you. So you can go and take a look and have a little bit of a perusal at your discretion, I suppose, is probably the best way to say it. Now, as long as tech isn't messing up for me, I've got something for you that's a little bit different and not something that I would normally do on the Time Capsule.

Not going to lie, I genuinely love that. It's brand new. It's Bryan Adams. It's 51st State. First time I heard it was on July 2nd. Apparently, it came out on or just before July 1st. Perfect. I see it sort of as like a new Canadian anthem, and I'm quite content with that. I have a funny feeling I'm going to absolutely play that song to the point where I can't stomach it anymore. It's only like 2 minutes and 15 seconds long, but that's something that genuinely appeals to me on so many different levels. Makes me oh so happy to have that work. So I was alluding to certain things that were kind of just Canadian. And so what I'm going to do is I will do starting at number 30. And this is according to Letterboxd. This is their list of the 30 best Canadian films. And what the way I think is best to do this is to sort of try and give you a slightly brief synopsis of each individual film as I go through it. Now, one of the things that I want to mention is that this list was done just last month, according to Letterboxd. And it was curated by somebody called Puffin. And the list ranks Canadian narrative feature films by average member rating. And they have some very specific eligibility rules. First, there is a minimum of 200 ratings threshold. So they have to have had at least, not just 200 views, but 200 reviews. The films must have Canada listed as one of the countries of production. So I know a lot of films growing up that there was a Canada-France co-production or a Canada-UK co-production and so on and so on and so on. So Canada's got to be one of the production countries. The films must be feature length. And I didn't know this until reading this, that they deem feature length anything over 40 minutes. And it has to have had a festival premiere, theatrical distribution, or professional streaming release. That sounds pretty broad and it sounds pretty fair. And what they've actually taken out, so the list excludes any kind of documentary, any avant-garde film, any self-released web video, DTV, so direct-to-TV films, recap or recut films, theater or stage show, any kind of TV series or TV movie, or something that's a special or an episode. So it's got to be a legitimate standalone feature film. And starting in 30th place, Have I got this right? The Body Remembers is in 30th place. And it's when this is the full title is The Body Remembers When the World Broke Open, and it came out in 2019. And the story goes like this. When Ayla encounters a young Indigenous woman barefoot and crying in the rain on the side of a busy street, she soon discovers that this young woman, Rosie, has just escaped an assault at the hands of her boyfriend. And Ayla decides to bring Rosie home with her. And over the course of the evening, the two navigate the aftermath of what was a very traumatic event. That actually does sound like it would be sort of a gripping tale. I actually don't know if I could theoretically watch it. I think I would have difficulty with it. In at 29 is Richelieu from 2023, and is directed by Pierre-Philippe Chavigné, and it's a French to Spanish interpretation working for a interpreter working for a food processing company, and they hire seasonal workers from Guatemala. And at first, they're determined to obey the sometimes excessive directives of the young boss, but
this Spanish to French to Spanish interpreter befriends the workers and tries to defend them against what may be exploitation that they're suffering. So as I'm looking at the first couple, there's a lot of things here that are really quite thematic. Actually, they sound like they're really difficult stories. That's something I always found with a lot of Canadian television as well. They weren't afraid to sort of go places that others wouldn't. At 28 is Scarborough, which is three kids in a low-income neighborhood find friendship and community in a very unlikely place. Next up is Universal Language, which came out in 2024. And it looks like it's potentially a multilingual film, and the film takes place in winter and somewhere between Tehran in Winnipeg. Nijin and Nazgul find a sum of money frozen deep within a sidewalk ice, and then they try to find a way to get it out. Masood leads a group of befuddled tourists upon an increasingly strange walking tour of Winnipeg historic sites. Matthew leaves his job at the Quebec government and embarks on a mysterious journey to visit his estranged mother. So obviously there's going to be an intersection there. I actually think I've seen something about this film. I've not seen the film myself, but I tend to think that I have definitely been aware of this film. As I was reading the brief synopsis, I know something about that because one of the filmmakers actually is based in Winnipeg and he is Iranian. So number 25, direct. Now, this one's interesting. In at number 25 comes from 1974. And it's called Black Christmas. It was directed by someone named Bob Clark. And the synopsis is pretty simple. As the residents of the Pi Kappa Sigma sorority house prepare for the festive season, a stranger begins to harass them with a series of obscene phone calls. Now, Bob Clark is the guy who is actually better known for the film A Christmas Story, which came out in the early 1980s. And the U.S., it's actually a classic. And it is actually one of those films that Bob Clark wanted to make. In fact, it was the whole reason he agreed to make the raunchy teen comedy Porky's in 1980 or 81. So Bob Clark did Black Christmas. He did Porky's. But he also did one of those Christmas staple films, A Christmas Story. And I'm looking at the cast here. And there's a lot of people that I recognize, especially from 80s television. Well, I recognize Margot Kidder because she was the original Lois Lane alongside Christopher Reeve in Superman from 1978. John Saxon was all over television and often played like a colonel or a police captain and, quite frankly, often the bad guy. Art Hindle actually was in Porky's. But as I'm looking at this, that's the thing. There's a lot of people that you will have seen them and go, I know that face. And the truth is you probably will. But you'll not know where from. You'll not remember why. But you'll know who they are. So in at number 25, Sympathy for the Devil. It's from 2019. In an urban war zone where everything that moves is a target, Paul tries to live, love, and inform. And it's actually a French film, or it's got a French title, Sympathie pour le Diable. In at number 24, I Killed My Mother. And yep, sounds like that's it. Hubert, a brash 17-year-old, is confused and torn by a love-hate relationship with his mother that consumes him more and more each day. After distressing ordeals and tragic episodes, Hubert will find his mother on the banks of the St. Lawrence River, so it's definitely Quebec, where he grew up, and where a murder will be committed. The murder of childhood. Interesting. Intriguing. Dead Ringers. This is number 23. Now, Dead Ringers is a David Cronenberg film. And he's known for some really difficult films. And Jeremy Irons is in this one.
Elliot, a successful gynecologist, works at the same practice as his identical twin, Beverly. Elliot is attracted to many of his patients and has affairs with them. When he inevitably loses interest, he will give the woman over to Beverly, the meeker of the two, without the woman knowing the difference. Beverly falls hard for one of his patients, Claire, but when she inadvertently deceives him, he slips into a state of madness. Hard to believe that that movie is almost 40 years old. From 1980, in at number 22, Good Riddance. A woman is overwhelmed with having to deal with her emotionally unstable daughter, mentally challenged brother, and two suitors while simultaneously trying to run her small firewood business. This is one I definitely don't know. Oh, 21. This is from 1997. And I do remember this film. It's directed by Adam Egoyan, and it's called The Sweet Hereafter. A small mountain community in Canada is just devastated when a school bus accident leaves more than a dozen children dead. A big city lawyer arrives to help the survivors and victims' families prepare a class action lawsuit, but his efforts only seem to push the townspeople further apart. At the same time, one teenage survivor of the accident has to reckon with the loss of innocence brought about by a different kind of damage. And in at number... Oh, no, that was... Yeah, that was 21. You know what? I think I'm actually going to stop there for now. Just because those are kind of heavy topics. And that is the thing about Canadian film. Some of them are really good. Some of them end up in short runs in Canadian theaters. You don't see too many massive Canadian films. I might actually skip ahead a little bit in the next hour and go through maybe the top 10 just to see, just out of curiosity. But the interesting thing about that list from Letterboxd is the fact that this was from users. This is what they chose as something being just excellent quality or an excellent film.

From 1991, that was former Triumph lead singer Rick Emmett with Saved by Love. Before that, from 1999, Tal Bachman, the son of Randy Bachman from BTO and Guess Who? She's So High from 1999. So I kind of bookended the 90s here on 99.8 Shmoo FM, DAB, and online at shmoo.org.uk/FM. This edition of the Time Capsule is an all-Canadian edition. Not going to lie, I like doing these ones. It's one of those things that I genuinely enjoy because some of this stuff I don't see ever actually getting any kind of other airplay. Or if it is, it's really not all that significant outside of Canada. So being able to play it here is absolutely fantastic. Just like starting off with something that was genuinely brand new and not necessarily under the auspices of the Time Capsule or from the vaults when I did 51st State. By Bryan Adams. It's just genuinely nice to be able to play that kind of music. And speaking of the music side of things, I thought I would do this first. And I'm just going to, realistically, I'm just going to list off a bunch of the albums. Now, the source for this list of albums was Wikipedia, but it was compiled for an album. For a book. Bob Mercereau in 2007. So I haven't been able to find an updated version of this. I'm sure somebody will be trying to take it on. But back in 2007, Bob Mercereau did a book called The Top 100 Canadian Albums. And it's the... Because of what it is, it's the kind of topic that there's always going to be a little bit of debate or interpretation, and trying to find something that everybody's going to agree on is going to be really, really difficult. Partly because of with music, there's so many different genres. There's so many different parts. There's so many different elements that all come together in order to compile a list like this. So you have to be able to look at all of them. And it does make things really difficult. Also, because it's Canada, the other thing to consider too is there is... not quite sure how to put this, but what I'm going to say is that there's a source bias. And by source bias, I'm talking about language issues. I'm talking also about, because of those language issues, potentially the size of the market. So you have the province of Quebec, which is predominantly French, and the same goes for their music. So when you start looking at it from that perspective, everything's going to be a little bit different. I mean, even in broadcast for the same thing, one of the things I used to do is if I was watching something on television, I would occasionally flip back and forth between the French and the English. I did it during the World Cup. I went from the Canadian source of TSN and then the French source of RDS, which is Réseau de Sport, which is actually the French version of TSN. And I went back and forth between the two, listening for just the overall coverage. So it is not always equal. It is not always the same thing. So when you start looking at it from that perspective, you get a different point of view as far as it goes. But this is the first and best sort of compendium that I've found for all of for the overall look at Canadian music as far as albums goes. And so what I'm going to do is I'm going to do from 30 to 16. And so I'll tell you the name of the album, I'll tell you the artist, and then I'll tell you the year that it was released. And I'll try to go fairly slow on this so that if something intrigues you, you might want to give it a listen. Because I'm looking at some of these going, ooh, I remember that album. And that was really good. I can actually say that
quite often with this stuff. In at number 30 is Tonight's the Night, Neil Young from 1975. It's one of those ones that was not listed as Neil Young and Crazy Horse. Crazy Horse is there, but it's Neil Young. In at 29, Leonard Cohen's I'm Your Man from 1988. Honestly, I've heard Leonard Cohen and I kind of went meh. I actually liked some of the poetry, but honestly, as standalone poems and not set to music. This is what I'm talking about, that idea of personal preference. And at number 28, You Forgot It in People, Broken Social Scene from 2002. Now, I've played Broken Social Scene, and I've played members of Broken Social Scene, because one of the things about that group is the members of the group have changed over the course of time, and some have been sort of helicoptered in, some have dropped out, some have come back. So it was an evolving group. Probably one of the best known members of Broken Social Scene was Feist, who I want to say it was in 2007 or 2008, released the song 1, 2, 3, 4, which became the iPod song, the one that was used and drove people crazy on all of Apple's iPod ads in that 2008-2009 period. In at number 27, Gordon from the Bare Naked Ladies, which was 1992. And this is actually a good album. I'm not going to say anything in either direction. It is just a genuinely good album. And at number 26, The Tragically Hip with Road Apples from 1991. Again, that was the first Tragically Hip album that I heard. But I genuinely hadn't heard it for until much later in the 1990s, and I had already heard other Tragically Hip stuff, but I liked the album. I thought it was actually pretty good. In at 25, Fumbling Towards Ecstasy, Sarah McLachlan from 1993, and that is a really good album. Although I find Sarah McLachlan is one of those performers that I won't say she can do no wrong, but I will always give her a listen with something new, because I'm always curious, because she has just got such a great voice. At 24, it's Sarah Harmer with You Were Here, which came out in 2000. Not one I know really well, I have to say. I have heard Sarah Harmer stuff, but that's not an album I'm really familiar with. Number 23, Gord's Gold, Gordon Lightfoot from 1975. And Gordon Lightfoot has a reputation, well-earned. And if I'm not mistaken, Gord's Gold is the one that had the song Sundown on it. I could be wrong, but just something in the back of my mind just says, yeah, that sounds right. At 22, Rust Never Sleeps, Neil Young and Crazy Horse. See, at number 30, it's listed as Neil Young. 22, it's listed as Neil Young and Crazy Horse. Rust Never Sleeps came out in 1979. 21, Day for Night, The Tragically Hip, 1994. So you've got Neil Young with two appearances. You've got The Hip with two appearances. I wonder who else is going to end up with multiple appearances as we go through this. Acadie, Daniel Lanois from 1989. Now, Daniel Lanois is actually really quite good. He's very multi-talented. Funnily enough, although this hits number 20 on the list, what Daniel Lanois is actually best known for is genuinely being a producer, because there will be other things that are going to come up on this list that I would say it's a safe bet that Daniel Lanois had a hand in the production of. And at number 19, Whale Music, The Rheostatics from 1992. Now, The Rheostatics, definitely, I don't want to say niche, because they did have chart success as well. But they relied a lot on live performance, which, honestly, nothing wrong with that. And number 18, Court and Spark, Joni Mitchell, 1974. And Joni Mitchell, I have a couple of little issues with her, and my issues are more so
And it's easy to say the same with a few of these. The amount of time spent away from Canada, and there's a lot that I could say that about going forward. In at number 17, the album 2112 from Rush, which came out in 1976. Good album. Probably cemented Rush with American audiences. Because the thing about Rush is they would record, tour, record, tour, record, tour. And when they went to record, they would literally run away to Quebec, hide. It was either they were doing it in Quebec or they were doing it in cottage country in Ontario. And that's where they would do most of the recording. In at number 16, and this is where I'm going to stop for this part because it gets me halfway through the list I want to use. Because there's no way I was going to start this at 100. There are some great albums in there, but no way. Oh, and I just got proven wrong because Sundown was an album from Gordon Lightfoot in 1974. So Gord's Gold does not have Sundown on it. However, Sundown was the 74th best album, according to the list I have here. And number 16, everybody knows This Is Nowhere. Neil Young with, not Crazy Horse, with Crazy Horse, 1969. This actually could very well be the oldest album. Nope, not quite. There's one album that's older on, two albums that are older on this list. And just, so Neil Young making music for multiple decades. And actually, as I go up this list too, there will be considerably more that have some fairly lengthy music careers, which to me, if you're talented and you get to do it, absolutely take advantage.

from 2003 and off the Red album, because it was part of the releases, because Shania Twain had a couple of albums come out together. That's the Red version of Forever and For Always from 2003, as I said. Before that, from the year 2002, Celine Dion with I'm Alive. And funnily enough, she's another one of those people that has had a ridiculously long career, because she did her first record when she was 18. And currently, I think she's actually in doing a residence in Paris. And the fact that she's actually still performing right now is kind of a medical miracle. So that's genuinely quite impressive. And Shania Twain actually just had a thing. She had two different concerts in the same day over the last week or so. I think it was Canada Day that she had two different performances in two different locations. Not bad for someone who's older than me. Definitely more active than I am. So I guess that's what music does for you. It makes you go, go, go. I'm not remotely jealous at all, as you can tell. So the top Canadian songs. What I decided to do is I will quickly go from about 30 to 16. And I'm not going to say too much about each of these songs. I kind of will say them slow enough so that hopefully you go and seek them out. Actually, the song at number 30 is one I've genuinely mentioned twice already in this hour. Sundown. 31. Sundown. Gordon Lightfoot. In at number 30, Closer to the Heart from Rush. Another one of those bands I've already mentioned. 29, Heaven, Bryan Adams. I haven't talked about him at all today. 28, Kim Mitchell, Go for Soda. I have to admit, that is a great track. If I remember rightly, that's 1984 or 1985. And if I also remember rightly, it was on Attic Records. 27, The Wheat Kings. From the Tragically Hip, or Wheat Kings from the Tragically Hip. Number 26, Leonard Cohen, Hallelujah. One of those wildly variant covered songs. 25, The Safety Dance, Men Without Hats. Oh, the irritation that came from that. 24, These Eyes from the Guess Who, and they will be on that list elsewhere as well. I am absolutely certain in one form or another. Number 23, Never Surrender, Corey Hart. His first or second single, now that would have been 1984, and another guy who's had a really good and really lengthy career. Rushes back at 22 with The Spirit of Radio. No shock there, if I'm being honest. That's probably, I would tend to think probably my favorite

Rush song? Yeah, I think it's probably my favorite Rush song. In at number 21, Steppenwolf, Born to be Wild. Part of me actually thought that that would be slightly higher just because of the frequency with which I used to hear that song. But I don't have any say over it. However, in at number 20 is genuinely one of my all-time favorites. It is a band I'm very familiar with. Trooper, We're Here for a Good Time. And one of the lines in that song just resonates with me to this day. We're here for a good time, not a long time. So have a good time. The sun can't shine every day. I live in Aberdeen, so that should tell you all you need to know. In at number 19, If You Could Read My Mind, from Gordon Lightfoot. Again, one of those guys, he's already in here a couple of times. In at 18, back again is Bryan Adams with Run to You. So there it is. It's as you get through this, you're going to see some of these names quite often. At number 17, The Band with The Wait. That's 68, 69 in that range, if I remember rightly. I'm going to stop here at number 16, and it sort of feels like a really good place to stop on this list for this hour. And that is with Alanna Miles and Black Velvet. Great, absolutely great track. There are a handful of songs where a song was re-recorded in a different genre that was actually really quite good. When Black Velvet came out, no sooner had it actually hit success, and there was a country version of it by an American performer named Robin Lee. And there are, in the late 90s and 2000s, there have been, actually no, even the early 90s, there was an American country singer, John Michael Montgomery, had a couple of his songs re-recorded by other acts for other genres, and they were equally successful. The one that comes to mind for me is early 90s, John Michael Montgomery recorded a song called I Swear, which is a really great song. And it was redone for R&B style by a group called All For One. And they took it all the way to number one as well. So certain songs have the ability to cross over, not always with the original performer. And Black Velvet, one of those ones that worked worldwide for Alanna Miles and then also worked worldwide for... it didn't work worldwide, but as far as genre goes, went and climbed all the way up for Robin Lee as well. So this is kind of one of the things I like about music. Interpretation can sometimes be good, which is why occasionally, and I want to stress this, occasionally some songs genuinely deserve a cover and they turn out really great, but not always. It is kind of what makes me, for the most part, a purist. I'm not going to lie. I'm sometimes surprised when I hear a song for the first time, discover that that's a cover, and go back to the original and go, yeah, no, I still like this one better. But occasionally there will be ones where I like the cover less than the original. Because I hear the original, I go, that the original, I feel that the original is just a better song. But when you're trying to attract a new generation, you sometimes have to do things a different way.

from 1988. And Connor wasn't here for this one. I couldn't wait to play it. I finally found my copy of this particular song. It is the Killer Dwarfs and We Stand Alone. I guarantee you I will have to play this another time because I've got to try and catch Connor. I've just got to. I'm actually hoping he's not listening today because he's under the weather. That would be beneficial because I'd hate to have this one come back to bite me. Little bit about that particular song and has to do with the fact that the Killer Dwarfs never really got much in the way of mainstream radio airplay here in the UK. And honestly, kind of a cult phenomenon in other places. They rarely feature on any mainstream UK radio, but you can occasionally catch some of their tracks on specialty and internet-based classic rock stations or hair metal stations because that's what they were. And my encounter with a couple of members of the Killer Dwarfs has to do with them actually working as session players for a couple of other Canadian acts that I saw over the course of time. And I've been lucky enough to get kind of close and be able to talk to members of bands and so on and so forth. And I think I had a conversation with one of the Killer Dwarfs probably in the early 2000s. Different time, a different way. And as I said, that song came out in 1988. Interestingly enough, though, in the late 80s, they actually toured briefly with Iron Maiden. So even there's an interesting little sidebar and tidbit that you wouldn't necessarily have expected. The album that We Stand Alone came off of was called Big Deal. And honestly, just for the cheese factor, it is genuinely worth looking up the video on YouTube or on, because I think you'll find it on Vevo as well. Because Vevo does is sort of like the catch-all site for a lot of music videos. There is a version of the video for this song, We Stand Alone, on Vevo. And I have to admit, I have watched it a handful of times, and I just smile. Before the news from the year 2001, it was Amanda Marshall with Everybody's Got a Story. She's another one of those ones. Absolutely great voice. I think she's genuinely got a phenomenally good voice. And I'm so glad to actually be a fan of her and her music. So we talked in the last hour a little bit about some Canadian films that were ranked according to Letterboxd. Now, what I'm going to do is I'm just going to go through this list because there's still 20 films left to go. And honestly, I don't know a few of these. So I'm not going to worry about the synopsis. I'm just going to go through the films. And if something comes to mind about one of the films, I'll actually dive deep on it. In at number 20 is another David Cronenberg film. In fact, it was a banned film for a while. I think there was one or two scenes that were what got it banned. And the film is Videodrome. I remember seeing this in, what, about 1984. It came out in 83. I think I saw it in 84. And I remember shaking my head. Now, I have in the last couple of years rewatched it and realized that in one aspect it hasn't held up because a lot of these films, because it's glorified horror. But a lot of these films, there are little bits that still resonate after time. In at number 19, Humanist Vampire Seeking Consenting Suicidal Person. That one, the title kind of speaks volumes, and I can't say that it makes me curious. At number 19, number 18, Les Ordres, The Orders. Number 17, Falcon Lake. Number 16, Brand Upon the Brain. Number 15, Red Rooms, which came out in 2023.
Brand Upon the Brain came out in 2006. Falcon Lake 2022, orders 1974. Now in at number 14, Blue Heron, which came out in 2025. Lilies at number 13, which came out in 1996. Crazy, C-R-A-Z-Y, with periods in between, came out in 2005. Exotica, which is an Adam Egoyan film, which I do remember watching. I think I watched it because it was Mia Kirshner, and I thought she was just really good. That came out in 1994. Room came out in 2015. Out of the Blue, 1980. And I don't know if I've seen that one or not. It's Not Me, I Swear, is number 8, and it came out in 2008. Lawrence Anyways came out in 2012. That's number 7. Number six came out in 2017. It's called The Breadwinner. And this one has me a little curious. It looks like it's an animated film, and it's called The Breadwinner. A headstrong young girl in Afghanistan ruled by the Taliban disguises herself as a boy in order to provide for her family. That actually does sound really good for me. Number 5, Rice Boy Sleeps, came out in 2022. Number 4, Nirvana, the band, the show, the movie. Now, Nirvana is spelled N-I-R-V-A-N-N-A. It came out in 2025. And as they can't do biopics or anything like that, this is obviously a different Nirvana. And it says, when their plan to book a show at the Rivoli goes horribly wrong, Matt and Jay accidentally travel back to the year 2008. Intriguing. At number 3, it's The Company of Strangers from 1990. Number 2, Mommy from 2014. And a peculiar neighbor offers hope to a recent widow who is struggling to raise a teenager who is unpredictable and sometimes violent. I see some of these and I think I see why Canadian films do go the way they do. In at number 1 from 2010 is the film Incendie. And this one I know a little bit about. It was directed by Denis Villeneuve. He made a film in the 90s called The Rise and Fall of the American Empire. And that was quite a story. So Incendie is a mother's last wishes send twins Jean and Simon on a journey to the Middle East in search of their tangled roots. Adapted from Wadi Muwad's acclaimed play, Incendie tells its powerful tale of moving tale of two young adults voyage to the core of deep-rooted hatred, never-ending wars, and enduring love. That one, I would be hoping for a positive message, but if Denis Villeneuve is involved, I can tell you that it's probably going to keep your attention. Because I remember seeing quite a few of Denis Villeneuve's films. And the other one that actually got me was another Denis, and that's Denis Arcand. There are some really good, really, really good Canadian directors. I'm looking here at some of the other films. As I go down, there's The Grey Fox, which came in at number 49. Actually, excellent film. Richard Farnsworth is in it. At 53 is Hardcore Logo. Jesus of Montreal is 58. Ginger Snaps is at 62. That's an intriguing film. As is The Red Violin at 65. There's a few really... at number 80, I've heard the mermaid singing. There are a few films here that I am very... at number 100 is it's not The Rise and Fall, it's The Decline of the American Empire. And I
I remember seeing that, and it came out in 1986, which is probably why I saw it at that time. A Christmas Story, which I did mention talking about Bob Clark earlier, is in at number 87, and that came out, as I thought, in 1983. Interesting list of some of the best of Canadian film. Letterboxd genuinely took some time with that one. They genuinely did a really good job with that.

Darby Mills, 1991, and Cry to Me on 99.8 Shmoo FM, DAB, and online at shmoo.org.uk/FM. Before that was the Stereos from the year 2009 with a song called Summer Girl. Now, the Stereos are one of those bands, again, slightly more than one genre. They sort of fall in the alternative and indie rock categories. This did get an international release, but it didn't really do as well. It was a top 40 single in Canada for the year 2009, because you know you do the compiled list for the whole year, and it did make it into the top half of the top 40 for for the year 2009. Actually, it's just a great little song. And by little, I kind of mean short, because it's a little under 3 minutes long. And that's something that, as we got later in the 80s, we found longer and longer songs, because it had nothing to do with prog rock from the 70s and into the 80s, because prog rock was always longer to begin with. And looking for those long songs to be able to play, we owe FM radio a great deal, because they're the ones that actually gave some really fantastic bands a chance to get a little more airplay and a little more airtime. Because I do remember working years ago in radio and being really mindful when you were looking to fill out your playlist, and trying to find songs that... and this wasn't a language thing like it is now, because believe me, the radio edits are still a thing. It's usually not for time. More often than not, it's for, let's call it content. Yeah, let's go with that. Because there were some seriously long songs in the early 1970s and mid 1970s, absolutely great tracks. And quite frankly, in most cases, I genuinely prefer the full length version, but there's almost always an edited version for radio where they could have shaved as much as 2 or 3 minutes from that track in order to get it for airplay. Now, when I was doing Canadian albums, I stopped at number 16 with Neil Young with Crazy Horse instead of and Crazy Horse. But I still got to make my way up the list from there. In at number 15 is the third version, or the third version, the third entry of The Tragically Hip with Up to Here from 1989. In at number 14 from Sloan from 1994 is the album Twice Removed. At number 13 from 1993 is one of those bands that kind of a love them or hate them. And I tended to err on the side of love, because I think in just about every album they did, there was at least one song that I genuinely really sort of resonated with. And that was Blue Rodeo with the album 5 Days in July. Number 12 from 1984. I'm surprised this is down at number 12. I'm not going to lie. I thought this would have been a little bit higher. Reckless from Bryan Adams. At number 11, Songs of Leonard Cohen by Leonard Cohen. This is the oldest album on the list, 1967. Number 10 from 1970, The Guess Who with American Woman. The less I say about that one, the better. And at number 9 from 1981 is Rush's Moving Pictures. Number 8 from 2004, Funeral by Arcade Fire is the entry. At number 7, the band, the self-titled album from 1969. Number 6, no surprise that this is as high as it is, Jagged Little Pill from Alanis Morissette from 1995. Given the number of singles that were sold, the number of albums that were sold, just the overall impact that the album had, the fact that it's a number 6, not really a surprise. At number 5 is my favorite Tragically Hip album. I am make no bones about it whatsoever. Fully Completely from 1992. Great album. There's, what, 5 singles, I think, off of that all
Not just five singles, but five singles that charted fairly well. Amazingly enough, though, they didn't have massive success outside of Canada, but they had one fantastic career as Canadian musicians in Canada. Number four, music from Big Pink, the band, 1968. Now we're getting into the big ones. And some of this should come as no shock. It really shouldn't, given the number of entries that other members of this particular list have made. The top three should not surprise you at all. And at number three, After the Gold Rush, Neil Young from 1970. And at number two, Blue from Joni Mitchell, 1971. And the number one album, according to the list I'm working from, which is Bob Mercereau's Top 100 Canadian Albums book, the number one album, Harvest, Neil Young from 1972. So Neil Young has like at least five entries in the top 30. That in and of itself is kind of impressive. And Leonard Cohen has a couple of entries. The Tragically Hip have at least four. Then you've got Sarah McLachlan. You've got Bryan Adams. You've got Blue Rodeo. The Guess Who. You've got... It's just a great list. Actually, and if you go the other direction, number 31 is... 30 and 31 both are actually Neil Young. Tonight's the Night, which I started with, 1975, and Decade, Neil Young at 1977. Sarah McLachlan is again at 33. Sloan is again at 34. Leonard Cohen is again at 35. K.D. Lang is at number 37. BTO is at 41. Neil Young is again at 40. Like, it's like if the album says Neil Young, it's on this list. And just to sort of bookmark things, Sam Roberts, We Were Born Aflame, is number 100. And I do remember this album. It was actually quite good. Rush is at number 99 with A Farewell to Kings. Gordon Lightfoot's in here a couple of times. King Biscuit with Crowbar from 1970 and the album Official Music. And Bad Manners from Crowbar 1971 is there as well. So 89 and 90 is both of them. I'm looking at this list. Steppenwolf is at number 80 with the album Steppenwolf, which is the album that had its biggest single hit. That just kind of blows my mind. And it is listed as a Canadian-American band, and that's in no small part to the fact that John Kay was the singer, the rhythm guitarist, and also wrote a lot of the music. And so you had Canadian members and American members. They did form down in the States, but they had way more successful times up in Canada. And I think if it wasn't for a film like Easy Rider, that probably did more to assist to basically make Steppenwolf even bigger. Trooper, one of my favorite bands, is all the way down at 60 with Hot Shots, which, again, a really, really great album. At 50 is Teenage Head. Bryan Adams is at 48. Going through this list, there's realistically not anybody that I'm not familiar with. And remember I talked about genres. I'm going to mention one more specifically because of the type of performer this is. At number 53, Bach, the Goldberg Variations by Glenn Gould. Now, Glenn Gould was an absolutely amazing pianist, and he both as a concert pianist and the founder and creator of competitions. He is one of those people that is seen as somebody who spent most of their career at the top of their game, and even he makes the list. So it's not just one particular type of music as opposed to
something else. I mean, even Shania Twain is on the list, and she's down in the 60s. She's at 65 for the album Come On Over, which came out in 1997. So the competition is far more fierce than you would think. And to me, that's one of the things that makes it genuinely just flat out truly... What word is there other than impressive?

Jim Stockwood from 1996 and Jerk. And not going to lie, that's another one of those ones I absolutely love. The first time I heard that back in 1996, I just smiled. I thought, okay, this is cool. It sounded like she was talking about an ex-boyfriend, but it could be almost anybody. And let's face it, we all know people that fall in that category. 99.8 Shmoo FM, DAB and online at shmoo.org.uk/FM. I'm Steph. We're heading towards the home stretch on this edition, this Canadian edition of Time Capsule. And I've been going through the vaults looking for certain Canadian songs. And speaking of Canadian songs, I stopped our list of the best Canadian songs at number 16 with Black Velvet. Now, this list comes from Z989. So Z989.com. And it was a program hosted by Canadian comedian Rick Mercer. And if you know anything about Rick Mercer, he is a comedian, he is a satirist, and he is one of those people that is really... he's not just a satirist because he's really, really sharp when it comes to describing the people that he's going after, so to speak. He did a series in the early 1990s called Talking to Americans, which this is 30 plus years ago, showed a good chunk of them for what they are when it came to their, in quotations, knowledge. Talking to Americans is worth looking up. People still ask him about it 30 plus years later. I watched an interview that he did a few months ago. Might have actually even been last summer. I listened to what he was saying about how things haven't necessarily changed when it comes to... Let's go with that. Informational and cognitive abilities. That's the polite way to put it in this particular one. So back to the actual song list. And this is a list hosted by Rick Mercer on Z98.9 from Toronto. Number 15, Neil Young with Heart of Gold. Great song. Can't deny it. Number 14... Turn Me Loose from Loverboy. Good Loverboy song, genuinely not my favorite. In fact, my favorite, I'm looking ahead, I can see it. I can see my favorite is actually on the list. In at number 13, Everything I do it for you, Bryan Adams, which in this country has a record of its own. The longest time at number one for a foreign act on the charts. What, 8 weeks? 9 weeks? It's the longest. It's got to be 9 weeks because Joe Dolce. I will get it right. Joe Dolce had 8. In at number 12, Gordon Lightfoot, The Wreck of the Edmund Fitzgerald. Number 11, I mentioned Blue Rodeo when I was talking about the albums. Try is at number 11. Number 10, The Tragically Hip with New Orleans is Sinking. Yes, excellent. Number 9, American Woman from 1970, from the Guess Who. Number 8, The Bare Naked Ladies with If I Had $1 Million. I have played that on this particular program. I will definitely play it again at some other point because I just love it. The way Ed Robertson and Stephen Page are back and forth on that particular song is just priceless. And number 7, The Tragically Hip Are Back with Bob Cajon. Number 6, I Did Say Lover Boy. Working for the Weekend, my favorite Loverboy track. The second favorite for me, it came out in about 1986, called Notorious from the album Wild Side. Number 5, Tom Cochran, Life is a Highway, which is one of those ones, poppy, rocky by Tom Cochran, and then re-recorded by Rascal Flatts, and is the bed and the Behind the Work song for Rascal Flatts on the album, on the movie Cars. Number 4, Corey Hart, Sunglasses at Night. That burst him wide open. Never Surrender was a good track, not going to lie, but Sunglasses at Night did the most for him.
Number three, Tom Sawyer by Rush. So see, Rush is back in the list. Number two, Bachman Turner Overdrive, Taking Care of Business. That song, let's face it, it's got, it's actually been played on The Simpsons. It's been in all kinds of films, all kinds of TV shows, and is still at this point a staple of radio because I, flipping around checking other stuff a couple of months ago, not so much listening to the competition because I wasn't listening here in Aberdeen. I was listening elsewhere and I heard Taking Care of Business within about 5 minutes of listening. And it's number two. And the number one song, Bryan Adams, Summer of 69. And I, in my mind, as soon as about, as soon as I looked at the song title, the jukebox that is between my ears started playing some of these tracks. It just, it's, they are instinctive. Now, there's a good chance that some of you wouldn't have known those songs. That's not a surprise. This is kind of more for information value for you. It's just, it's more than anything, I want you to see that there is so much other music out there for you to actually find a way to listen to.

absolutely love that song. That is Glass Tiger from 1991 with My Town. And if you're listening really, really carefully, you'll have noticed Rod Stewart on backing vocals for that one. Absolutely, absolutely phenomenal. Total class. Genuinely love that song. We're getting close to the end. We'll be closing up another time capsule. I'll be letting the door shut behind me. Hopefully it won't be too dusty when I manage to get back in here for the next one. And hopefully Connor will be back for the next one as well. So glad to have had you along for the ride, playing a lot of Canadian tunes. Some you'll know, some you won't. Let's see about this one.

from 2004. That's the Trues. And I think it's pretty obvious if you listen to Connor's formula. Not Ready to Go is the song title. See, it does often work.

makes my life so difficult when it comes to entering into the time capsule and trying to stump Connor. It rarely win. I rarely win. I take every shot that I can, but meh, it's all good because you guys get to hear the really good music. And that's one of the things that I enjoy more than anything. 99.8 Shmoo FM, DAB and online at shmoo.org.uk/FM. We are definitely well into the home stretch. I'm staring at the clock. We're getting close to the end of another time capsule. As I said a few minutes ago, I'll be shutting the vault behind me. I love the fact that we come in, clean things out, and then hopefully from that point forward, it's not quite so dusty. I'm not spending any money on a Dyson, and I know Shmoo won't either. So we just do our best to get what we can get, and we'll hopefully find something else to catch you off guard, give you a little bit of interest, and make you go, ooh, that's a good tune. This Canadian edition is coming to an end, and that's okay. I'm totally fine with that. Taking us out is this, the Bare Naked Ladies, and I'll see you next time.

0: From the Sky News Centre at midnight, Follerin Balogun will start for the USA in their World Cup last 16 tie against Belgium after his one-match ban was suspended. That follows Donald Trump saying he called FIFA's president about the red card given to him in the previous round.
1: I asked for a review because I didn't think it was a foul. I thought it was two great athletes that crashed into each other and got entangled. That was not a guy punching somebody in the face or anything that, you know, would be different.
0: Well, Belgium's threatened further action against football's governing body, who says its judicial organisations operate autonomously. European chiefs say the decision's incomprehensible and unjustifiable. Cristiano Ronaldo's hopes, meanwhile, of winning the World Cup have come to an end. It's after Portugal's late 1-0 defeat to Spain. Elsewhere, a 21-year-old man's been charged with murder after another man was stabbed to death in West London last Tuesday. Emergency services were called to Hounslow, where 22-year-old Haroon Hassan was pronounced dead. Awap Halouf was arrested in Cardiff on Sunday. An eighth Afghan asylum seeker has been charged as part of an investigation into alleged child sexual exploitation in Norwich. 20-year-old Bilal Shimwari faces rape and conspiracy to rape charges. Britain's joined Poland, Finland and the Netherlands in announcing significant progress on a new defence funding scheme. The multilateral defence mechanism is designed to help channel more money into rearming allied nations. Donald Trump's been putting pressure on European countries to step up spending ahead of this week's NATO summit in Ankara. Our security and defence editor Deborah Haynes is there.
2: There's going to be a lot of pressure on certain allies about why they aren't spending more faster, and then even potentially consequences spelt out by Donald Trump that maybe US
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0: Getting underway against Belgium in the World Cup, with striker Follerin Balogun starting for the co-hosts. That's despite him being sent off last time out. Joe Rawson reports from the US.
1: Florian Balogun, the United States top scorer in the tournament, does start for their game against Belgium despite all the controversy. He's available after FIFA suspended a one-match ban following his sending off in their last game. President Donald Trump spoke to Gianni Infantino about it. Belgium aren't happy, but the game is just about to get underway in Seattle.
0: Elsewhere, Cristiano Ronaldo's hopes of winning a World Cup appear to be over. It's after his side were knocked out of the last 16 by Spain in Dallas. Meanwhile, England's Jordan Henderson will miss the rest of the tournament after injuring his wrist while celebrating yesterday's win over Mexico. A 13-year-old boy has died after being seriously injured in a house fire in Blackpool. Police believe it was started after an e-bike exploded. A 19-year-old man remains in a serious condition. Sky is warning of job cuts after announcing its £1.6 billion takeover of ITV's media and entertainment arm. The broadcaster is looking to save £200 million in costs. Arthur Ferry says he can't find the words to describe how he's feeling after booking his place in the Wimbledon quarterfinals. The last Brit left standing in the singles beat Grigor Dimitrov in a tiebreak in a thrilling fifth set on centre court. Ferry says it's a day he'll never forget.
2: Grew up 5 minutes from here. Grew up coming to watch matches on this court, and now playing here in front of all you guys, having the support and winning. I mean, yeah, it's unbelievable.
0: Roger Federer was watching on from the Royal Box as Ferry kept British hopes alive. And EpiPens will be stored in all schools in England from September. Training for teachers in how to use them will also be provided. That's the latest. I'm Cam Hall.
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